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1: Welcome once again to Farming Today. Today's program, and we're up the Mahaika River in a place called Little Baibu, which is almost where the road begins, where the road ends. You have a big trench across and then you have a little further to go. So way up the Mahaika River. Now, in this area, one of the most popular crops for farmers to grow is borer, as you can see on both sides. And we have a lot of nice young borer growing out here doing quite well. But there are certain problems that occur, particularly in the rainy season. And one of the issues that you'll always get in the rainy season is the weeds. You will always have a weed problem. Once water falls, you're going to have these plants that are pioneer plants that are going to grow. We call them weeds, but God put them there for a reason. When the land is clear and the land is clean, so they won't get erosion, He allows for these weed seeds to grow in the air, to germinate there and to grow up. So this is a very natural phenomenon. It is the land trying to protect itself. However, when you're trying to grow a crop, we have to manage that system. So today, we're going to be looking at how we deal with weeds in the rainy season, and particularly in our crops like borer. The viewers I have here with me, Farmer Rovin, how are you doing? Welcome to Farming Today. Yeah. Right, good to have you here. I see you have a nice crop of borer starting up. And we have Ravi Singh, who has not often been on Farming Today these days. So Ravi, great to have you. Thanks, and he's our vegetables manager. So guys, well, Rovin, you're doing some borer here. I see one of your problems is this weed. So I would imagine it's a big problem you would have, particularly in the rainy season, right?
2: Yeah.
1: So, Ravi, tell us a little bit about these weeds here and what you are able to advise Rovin to do about it.
2: All right. So myself and Gina Ryan came up just over 2 weeks ago, and we noticed the plot. The weeds was well established. It was like about 3 to 4 inches tall. And we decided that, you know, we're going to show him how Select work. And we would have used Select at 20 mils per gallon of water, and we would have applied. And basically, it's a blanket spray.
1: Okay, so what was your objective, and what is this Select going to do?
2: Yeah, so the thing is with Select, it's clethodim, it's a 24 EC, a very high concentration. It's a selective herbicide, basically, just target grass only. Now, there's a little chemistry between with clethodim. It's basically it inhibits an essential fatty acid, basically, that the plant produces for growth. It just cut that off when you apply it, and that's why you get the death. It's highly systemic. It basically apply on the foliar there, and it go right down into the plant. It's systemic. Also, Select 24 EC is rain fast. I would say if you apply now in an hour, once you get an hour sun, you're good. But in these type of weather condition, I would not advise. I would just advise a farmer maybe just add a little bit breakthrough, because you're not so sure with this weather. One time you see bright sun and then in a minute or two, rain there on your face. So you know, put a little bit breakthrough, you know for sure that your product is well secure. And basically, that's how the clethodim actually
3: works. So, Ravi, how will Select affect this crop?
2: Mm-hmm. So the thing is with Select, because it's a selective, and the grass, basically the grass have this particular fatty acid that it produces. The broadleaf weed do not have this. So that's why you're able to spray through, and you can blanket spray all over here, even catch the crop, which is the borer here.
3: So if it falls on the borer, there'd be no problem?
2: There would be no issue. And this not only for borer, you'll have all the other crops like the vine crop as well, squash, pumpkin, watermelon, cucumber, and so on. And you can also go through the solanaceous crop like the tomato, balange, pepper, and many other crops.
3: Yeah, but so, I imagine the vine crops could be really difficult because once that thing starts to vine, how are you going to get in there if you want to spray the weed without spraying the crop?
2: Yeah.
3: So what you're saying is that with Select, you could spray over the crop.
2: Yeah.
3: If it gets onto the crop, it doesn't. But basically, it is going to be controlling grass seeds.
2: Yes, all the grass seeds.
3: Now, looking here, this looking like almost pure grass. So this should be able to control it pretty good.
2: Yes, definitely. And you know, we're going to have a look maybe later on and see exactly how. Now, if you take a look good at this plot, this weed, the weed is probably about 12 inches or more at this point of stage. When we apply, and this is 16 days ago, when we apply Select, the weed was only 3 to 4 inches high. So you can see the difference.
3: It's basically trebled in size.
2: And the size of weed that here.
3: So the point you're making is that the farmer must use the Select for control the weeds. Because once it starts to get any kind of size, it just explodes in it.
2: Correct.
3: And Robin, as your experience, as soon as you get any kind of size, then 2-3 mornings you come back and the whole thing takes over.
2: Yeah, I mean, with the weather condition right now too, rain falling every day, so, you know, the grass keeps growing fast.
3: And we talk a lot, right? And, you know, talk is cheap. Let us see how this really is. Here's what Ravi has done. Ravi, tell us what you've done. This place here was clean like that all the time. It was like the side of the other we just come from.
2: Yes. Yes. So on the other plot we did not treat it, it was the seed size of the bush. And this area was completely covered with grass seed. And you can, if you look closely, you're going to see all the grasses here actually died. And this is 16 days. You got complete kill.
3: Complete kill
2: here.
3: Yeah. So those would have been seized over there from before.
2: Before, yeah. Right. One of the other thing I would like to point out too is that when you did the spray, and if you notice, and this is something that you cannot do with another herbicide, is that you went right up to the root, right, and spray. So you were able to control the grass there right up to the root. And remember, in a rainy season, water there, the plant under stress. And then if you try to spray with a herbicide, one of the traditional ones, you might eventually burn it, or if it's a glyphosate, you might get some onto the leaf and put the plant under more stress. With Select, it does not trouble your crop, but you can go right up and control your weed. So you do not have to go and disturb the plant and do anything there.
3: Well, what we're seeing here is that the grass weeds have been dramatically controlled. They're out of it, right?
2: Yes.
3: So what is happening is that you have some broadleaf weeds here. I see one or two little stitches behind. So what would you advise Robin to do now? You got rid of the grass weeds.
2: Yeah.
3: What do you suggest you do about these weeds here?
2: Now, with the grass is clear and you know, there's a lot of space and you can see the broadleaf weed. At this point in time, I would recommend the Lifeline, which is a broad spectrum. It worked very well on the dandelion or shea bush. Some people would know it. This is a really tough weed. A lot of farmers will say the paraquat gem don't handle it. The glyphosate, you spray it and you know it's come up back really fast. But with Lifeline 28SL, it's actually controlled it very good. And at this point in time, I would just advise the farmers with using the Lifeline 20 mils per gallon again. That's not a high rate, and you quickly go through and you just eradicate.
3: What happens if any of the Lifelines, such as some of the leaves of the borer?
2: Yeah, so that's a very good question. Now, Lifeline is a little bit different from the paraquat, that if you go a little close and you get a little drift on your borer plant, it will basically burn it. And after that burn, you cause an injury to the plant that, you know, you might find disease or something coming later on. And likewise, the glyphosate now, if you come close to the plant and you get some anti-leaf, that would go right down into the plant root and start affecting the plant. Maybe you might notice it, but the yield might drop, you might have some flower dropping or so on.
3: Yes.
2: Right? So with Lifeline, you can actually come as close, and even if you get a little bit drift onto the plant, you might see a little bit yellowing, because that is how it actually works, and then maybe in a week time your plant recover really well.
3: Yeah, because the Lifeline doesn't actually damage the plant. What it'll do is just knock out the chlorophyll.
2: Yeah.
3: Right?
2: Right, so
3: that means if you spray a whole plant, you'll kill it. But if one leaf gets it, well, nothing much happens here.
2: Yeah.
3: Ravi, would you suggest that along with the Lifeline, you use a bit of the moccasin?
2: Yeah.
3: Because we've seen a few weeds have been coming up, like Robin was able to point out to me.
2: Yeah.
3: Some, one or two dead grass weeds here that are starting to come back up.
2: Yeah.
3: Also, you have a bit of nut grass there.
2: Yeah.
3: Now, with the moccasin, it can't kill the nut grass that has emerged, but once the nut grass is underneath, it keeps it underneath.
2: Yeah.
3: It doesn't allow the nut grass to grow up. No. So would you suggest, would that be a suggestion?
2: Yes, I would actually recommend it. As a matter of fact, a lot of farmers in this particular area, in Mahaika Creek, the little Baibu area, we had a little session with them yesterday, and farmer did make recommendation. They said that they are using it. And it's not a bad strategy, because at the same time, while you're controlling the weed that is present, you're also taking care of the grass weed seed that is on the ground there.
3: Yeah.
2: They're going to germinate in the next 2 or 3 days. So you can get that under control. So you'll have a much longer period weed-free.
3: Yeah. Now, one of the things is that there's some crops.
2: Mm.
3: For example, you might have cassava, which would form a complete canopy. Sometimes you might have even watermelon. After a while, it covers the whole area. But borer, because you have to be coming in and doing a lot of operations, you have to come in here and harvest. How often you harvest? Every how many days?
2: Every 2 days?
3: Every 2 days. So every 2 days you have to come in. So you have to leave the place clear. And once you leave the place clear, that is weeds coming up. So in other words, it is one of those things that you're going to have to monitor. I'm going to have to keep doing. It's not a one and done situation.
2: Yeah.
3: Yeah. Yeah. And the grass would also, whatever weeds come up here will also hold all sorts of trips and all sorts of insects. It will encourage diseases. And a big part about it is that it slows down the movement of air. So as we stand up here talking, we're starting to get a nice breeze coming across. If you have a lot of weeds, that will hold that air there. So in other words, you have a situation where the place is just moist, humid, and no movement close to the plant.
2: Yeah.
3: Right? So I think that. So Ravi, this is the recommendation that you'd put, right?
2: Yes, yes.
3: And you have done this with some other farmers. And what was the response from the guys?
2: Excellent feedback, because you know it's a longer control period, weed free basically, without any weed. And I think during this rainy season, you try to avoid to move around too much within the field, because you know it gets muddy, you know, and these kind of things.
3: No, Robin, I want to ask you, what did you use? How did you control the weeds before? Because obviously, you couldn't let all that weed come. What did you have to do? Right. So in other words, you're talking about going in there with a hoe, with cutlass. Well, this is the thing. So in other words, it's a lot of labor, a lot of effort to control it any other way. So this could cut down your...
4: Slow down this plant.
3: Exactly. So it slows down your plant and slows you down, because you can't take care of the amount of area. But Robin, thanks so much for having us on your farm. Robin, thanks for all that information that you have there. I think a lot of the farmers will be happy with that. So guys, thanks so much for your time. But viewers, in today's program, we've had a look at the control of weeds in borer. Now, weed control is something that's important in every single crop. Basically, what farming is trying to grow something where something else used to grow. So if you just leave the land, all sorts of weeds, all sorts of things will come up. But if you want your crop to grow, you have to protect your plant from that. Previously, weed control was really, really, really difficult. It was laborious. You're talking about trying to go there with your by hand weeding and hoeing. If you have to use a herbicide, you have to be very careful you don't damage your plant. With this combination, using Select, and particularly if you add some moccasin to it, you get control of your grass seed and a little bit of lifeline with your moccasin, and you control everything, and your plants are able to grow free. It has been a pleasure bringing this program to you. I hope you've enjoyed it as well. Remember, we're part sponsored by Caribbean Chemical. This is Martin Lopez saying so long. Till next time.
0: Guyana has unveiled the National Drainage and Irrigation Strategy 2030, or NDIS, a document that reflects the collective vision for the future of Guyana's drainage and irrigation systems that recognizes the critical role they play in supporting national development. In what has been described as a soft launch, the bold NDIS document was presented to stakeholders at an event held in the main boardroom of the Ministry of Agriculture this past week. In delivering the feature address, Agriculture Minister Zulfikar Mustafa described the strategy as a major milestone in Guyana's efforts to build a more resilient, productive, and prosperous nation. Minister Mustafa said the strategy represents the first comprehensive drainage and irrigation framework to be established in Guyana following extensive consultations with a wide cross-section of stakeholders.
5: Today, Guyana is taking the spotlight, not only in oil and gas, but in agriculture. Agriculture has been one of the mainstay of Guyana's economy, and it will remain the mainstay of our economy. And when you look at our national budget, almost or over 75% is being expended in the National Drainage and Irrigation Authority's expenditure. Why? Because we want to build a resilient, we want to build a modern, state-of-the-art drainage and irrigation system in our country. So, this occasion this afternoon is significant in many ways. As I said, since the beginning of time, we have had a published strategy in our country. And as you all know, Guyana is experiencing one of the most remarkable periods of transformation in its history. Across every region, we are witnessing unprecedented level of investment, expanded economic activities, growing communities, and increasing demand on our infrastructure and natural resources.
0: According to Minister Mustafa, the strategy comes at a time when climate change continues to pose ever-increasing challenges, challenges that will only get worse.
5: Climate change continues to present serious challenges. Extreme rainfall events. Many of us know that we are in the midst of the rainy season. Almost on a daily basis, I normally call Dr. Cummings and a number of times to find out the outlook of the weather. And with extreme rainfall events, prolonged dry period, rising sea level, and changing weather patterns, this reminds us of the traditional approaches are no longer sufficient for us. Gone are the days when we have 2 and 3 inches of rainfall in a month. Today we have 5 and 6 inches of rainfall in an hour. And we have to prepare our drainage system. And when you go through this strategy, and you see what we have here, you will see the comprehensive system that we'll implement in the near future. That is why today the Ministry of Agriculture, NDIA through the Ministry of Agriculture, have embarked on a number of mega projects. Projects that will modernize our infrastructure, the NI system. We must also think ahead. Whilst we know what is happening now, 20 years ago we never knew what will happen today in this country. Many of us who were young person during that time never thought that we'll have this extreme weather pattern that we are experiencing today. Today, climate change is real, and we are living in an area where we are most vulnerable around the world, we must plan strategically of what is happening now, and we must invest wisely. That is what our government, this government, has been doing.
0: The agriculture minister stressed that drainage and irrigation is not only limited to agriculture, but tied to national development issues that must be incorporated into this national strategy.
5: You heard Lionel just spoke about the mapping up of Georgetown, the drainage system in Georgetown. We have 16 pumps that are operable in Georgetown. We have a number of sluices and canals that are operable. But those are not sufficient enough, because when we have heavy rainfall, the town is underwater in some areas. Now, today, after discussing, the NDIA now is mapping up the entire country's drainage system that we have so that we can plan ahead. And that will be also add on, at an addendum to this strategy. This strategy will be part of the situation room that we will be launching later on this month, early next month. This will help us to plan our activity, to know where we have capacity, where we can send advise farmers to go and start farming. For example, we have hundreds of pumps and sluices across this country. When we finish the data, inputting the data that we are doing now into this strategy, and this is inputted in our situation room in the data center that we'll be launching shortly, we can go to that and inform farmers that the capacity in this area, the drainage capacity in this area is so much, so that that farmer can plan their activity, his or her activity in that area. That will be the advanced list of this strategy.
0: Minister Mustafa noted that the investments made in this regard over the past 5 years are already bearing fruit, reduced flooding and better water management, resulting in mitigation against crop damage and losses in agriculture areas, as well as in residential communities, but there is still more work to be done.
5: We can build all the infrastructure now, but we have to have a vision to expand those infrastructure as the country develops in the future. We need coordinated approach. That is why we have now interagencies are working together. National Drainage and Irrigation, Ministry of Agriculture, Local Government, Ministry of Public Works. Ministry of Housing. We are working very closely to ensure that we develop a coordinated strategy too for the country's development. We need a strategy that integrates engineering, science, technology, environmental sustainability, institutional strengthening, and community participation. And this, as I said, this strategy, if you go in it, you will find all those that I just spoke about. And the National Drainage and Irrigation Strategy 2030 provides that vision that I talked about. It establishes a framework to modernize our drainage system, improve flood protection, increase water availability for agriculture, and strengthen our resilience to climate change. This strategy also recognizes the importance of innovation and technology, data-driven planning, improve monitoring system, digital tools, and smarter water management practices. All these must become integral component of how we manage our resources in the year ahead.
0: The US $500,000 strategy is a collaborative effort between the ministry, the National Drainage and Irrigation Authority, NDIA, and the Global Green Growth Institute, or GGGI. It aims to respond to the high economic and social costs of flooding. A core feature of the project is the development of an integrated, interactive geographic information system GIS based data platform that will consolidate NDIA's assets, agricultural information systems, and more than 25 years of hydrometeorological data. This platform will support real-time monitoring, time-adaptive maintenance, and better decisions on where to locate drainage and irrigation infrastructure to reduce flood risk.

0: Well, that's all the time we have on this week's edition of Farming Today, brought to you in association with the Ministry of Agriculture. I'm Christopher Holder. Until next time then, be good to yourselves and to each other.
1: Welcome to this week's edition of the President's Diary. From strengthening international partnerships and advancing national development to honoring our heritage and engaging communities, President Dr. Mohamed Irfan Ali continued to champion progress across Guyana. Here are this week's highlights. The head of state held productive discussions with British High Commissioner Joseph Fisher on trade, sustainable development, the Global Biodiversity Alliance, GBA, the Low Carbon Development Strategy, LCDS, and strengthening Guyana-UK relations. Guyana is set to nominate Ambassador Caroline Rodrigues Burkett to lead the UN as Secretary General, putting her forward as the candidate who President Dr. Mohamed Irfan Ali described as fit and proper to lead the world body.
2: The nomination of Ambassador Rodrigues Burkett continues this tradition of international engagement and service. In my estimation, Ambassador Rodrigues Burkett has acquired experience, expertise, judgment, and diplomatic skills necessary to perform ably and effectively carry out the duties of Secretary General of the United Nations.
1: Meanwhile, President Ali has called on the Guyana Conference of Seventh-day Adventists to stand alongside the state in protecting the nation's values, which he said most outlast country's most consequential economic transformations in its history.
3: As you celebrate this remarkable milestone, 100 years of faithful service to God and to the peoples of the Caribbean. A centenary is no ordinary achievement. Institutions come and go. Some emerge with great promise, but fade with the passage of time.
1: Last Saturday, Dr. Ali bid farewell to Vishnu Samru, a stalwart of the People's Progressive Party and an outstanding son of Region 2 who served with distinction throughout his life.
4: There are moments in the life of a political party when the passing of an individual is felt not merely as a loss of a member, an activist, or even a leader, but as a loss of a vital connection between the party and the people it serves. Such is a profound sense of loss that accompanies the passing of Comrade Samru.
1: The Guyanese leader recently visited Region 2, where he shared a number of photos from the Ali Bash Memorial Cricket Competition at the Anna Regina Stadium. President Dr. Ali received a courtesy call from representatives of the Carter Center following the completion of its 2025 elections report. The theme presented a summary of key recommendations outlined in the report. As Guyana observed the 78th anniversary of Enmore Martyrs Day, citizens gathered at the Enmore Martyrs Monument honored the memory of Lalabaji, Hari, Puran, Rambaran, and Surajbali. The president reflected on their sacrifice and enduring legacy in the nation's struggle for justice and dignity.
5: If those men had not stood up when they did, life for many of us would have remained bent under the weight of heartless injustice, extreme hardships, and cruel oppression. The young girl looked around at the roads, the schools, the businesses, and the homes, here in the community, and asked, what do these men have to do with all of this? The grandmother replied, everything, because every generation enjoys things that another generation had to fight for.
1: That concludes this week's edition of the President's Diary. Thank you for joining us as we reflect on another week of leadership, engagement, and service by His Excellency President Dr. Mohamed Irfan Ali. We look forward to bringing you more highlights in the next edition. time for this episode of Weekly Digest, a look at what our ministers have been up to across the country. Prime Minister Brigadier Retire Mark Phillips attended the launch of a 14th Caribbean Conference on Comprehensive Disaster Management in Georgetown. The event marked Diana's preparations to host a regional conference in December 2026.
6: This December, from the 7th to the 12th, Georgetown will host that gathering under the theme CDM, Road to Resilience, Checkpoint 2026, Resilient Sectors, Sustainable Communities, Safer States. This idea of a checkpoint is deliberate. It asks the region to pause and take honest measure of where we stand with regard to the readiness of our institutions.
1: Speaking at the commissioning of a new wing at York Harbor Primary School on Tuesday, Minister of Education Sonia Parag noted that in some Caribbean countries, school feeding programs are limited to a small number of schools as Guyana continues to expand to reach students.
7: Progress cannot be measured as progress unless you are keeping up with what the current state of affairs is and how you can be able to alter the current state of affairs for the benefit of every individual, whether you're a child or whether you're a teacher or whether you're a parent in this community. Because what this represents, and it was accurately stated, what this represents is an opportunity that is presented to these children.
1: As Guyana moves toward a more diversified and sustainable economy, the government on Thursday hosted a high-level consultation with several local creatives as part of its ongoing efforts to advance the country's orange economy, one of the key pillars identified to drive Guyana's next phase of growth.
8: We are focusing on not just extractive, we're focusing on the business opportunities that are related to all of the sectors, including the orange economy.
1: Minister of Housing Colin Kroll announced that $1 billion has been awarded for major road upgrades in the LBI Young Professional Housing Scheme, including asphaltic and concrete roads. Minister of Human Services and Social Protection, Dr. Vindhya Prasad, highlighted that the IDB supported projects strengthening Guyana's social protection system by providing cash assistance to tens of thousands of pensioners, persons with disabilities, and vulnerable households, while expanding support programs beyond initial targets.
9: As we mark this milestone, as we celebrate this milestone, I want to acknowledge the tireless efforts of those who would have been behind what we would have managed to achieve. Partnership requires consistency. Partnership requires discussion and engagement to ensure the impact is felt in the manner in which it was intended. And partnership requires the integration of various units to ensure the success of any undertaking. And I want to congratulate first the PU unit for leading on this project, ensuring that we were able to achieve and to exceed.
1: Minister of Public Service, Government Efficiency and Implementation, Zulfikar Ali, attended the opening of a new government service center in Port Morant, Region 6, bringing government services and digital solutions closer to residents. Senior Minister in the Office of the President with Responsibility for Finance, Dr. Ashni Singh, attended the Georgetown Chamber of Commerce and Industry Breakfast Seminar, where he highlighted Guyana's expanding business opportunities. Guyana is on the verge of receiving World Health Organization certification for eliminating mother-to-child transmission of HIV and syphilis following successful assessments and validation missions. Minister of Health, Dr. Frank Anthony, attended a feedback meeting where evaluators presented their findings. Minister of Public Works, Bishop Juan Ejil, joined First Lady Aria Ali in officially opening the Diamond Grove Recreational Park, developed through a collaborative effort between the government and its partners. Minister of Labour and Manpower Planning, Honorable Kiyoma Griffith, emphasized that building a strong health and safety culture requires a shared commitment to protecting workers and ensuring safe, healthy workplaces. Minister of Public Utilities and Aviation Honorable Diosdado Indar delivered a keynote address at the 31st Caribbean Port State Control Conference, highlighting Guyana's growing maritime sector and the importance of strong inspection standards and regional collaboration. Minister of Natural Resources Vikram Bharat highlighted Guyana's enhanced offshore emergency response capacity with the installation of an in-country capping stack at the Reading Hope shore base.
10: If there is an unlikely event of a well blowout offshore during exploration activities, then this equipment is deployed to contain whatever spill is being occurred offshore. So we are more than happy, as a small developing country, new oil producing country, that we are one of the few countries in the world that actually have one of this equipment in country.
1: Minister of Marine Affairs, Honorable Sir Brunk Shidi, met with residents of Falmouth Region 10 to discuss community concerns, ideas, and development priorities. The engagement fostered dialogue aimed at supporting the continued growth of the village. That wraps up another week on Guyana's Path to Transformation.
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13: If you are in Oriala, you can get your Oriala radio station. 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
13: That's correct.
12: This is awesome. 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And members of the diaspora could lock in and you could look at the news. 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
13: Of course. 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
12: This is a transition from traditional

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2: There are two rules applies when you're playing any of the day lottery games. 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And rule number two, you must be 18 years and older to play. Welcome to our Saturday evening presentation results. My name is Finda. I'm your hostess for this evening, along with Sean. No draw is possible. Without the presence of our auditor, I meet Mr. Badgery. He's representing the Zimeling Company. Let's begin. Let's play Lucky 3 with Multi-X Evening Game. 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Lucky 3 draw numbers 4499. 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We start off with the Lucky 3 numbers. 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Congratulations if you won. 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
5: 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First winning number, 19, followed by 17, 18, 6, 7, 9, and 4. 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Congrats if you won, Daily Millions is up next.
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61. Let's recap those winning numbers. 22, 3, 17, 25, and 21. Congratulations if you won. Lotto Super 6 is up next.

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2: 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Good luck. First up, 6. Number 2. 18. 13. Bonus ball number is 19. 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Daily millions 22, 3, 17, 25, 21. Lotto Super 6 6, 21, 17, 2, 18 and 13. The bonus ball number 19 and a free ticket letter E.

A very good day to you, and welcome to Album of the Day. On this program, we put a spotlight on our artists and our music of yesteryear, music that have touched and influenced our lives. On today's program, we have Aubrey Mann on the radio stage. Aubrey Mann, singer, songwriter, producer, director, and businessman, was born in Georgetown. He was raised by his mother, Sheila Mansfield Granado, one of the nation's top sopranos at the time, and he attended both the Kingston Methodist and Kitty Methodist Primary Schools and Indian Educational Trust College and Tutorial High School. As a child, he was always singing. He sang in the church choir and at school concerts, but his professional career began in 1968 with the band Cosmonauts. He soon progressed as the lead singer of the band Curtis and the MGs before joining another popular band, Des Glasford's Combo 7. He also sang with Mischievous Guys and Night People. That was the beginning of what was to be a prolific career in music, stage, and theater. In 1974, he moved to Barbados and became the lead singer of the local band Lunar 7. And together, they recorded his very first single just 3 months after arriving. That record, I Can't Make It Alone, became a huge hit with Barbadians and people from the Caribbean islands. He also represented Barbados in New York and Boston for their independence celebrations in November 1974. In 1975, while living in Barbados, the Mighty Sparrow invited Aubrey to join his touring troupe right after Aubrey had opened for him at the Globe Cinema. Aubrey Mann also headlined at several of the major hotels on the island as a solo artist. In 1979, Mann released one of his biggest hit songs, Stealing Love on the Side. That song sold approximately 2.5 million copies worldwide. Let's listen to selections from his 1980 album titled Tribute to the Man, where he pays tribute to his idol, the great Otis Redding. Here is Dreams to Remember, I've Been Loving You Too Long, and Pain in My Heart.

take some time off to remind you that love is what I deal with. And you see, darling, I've been loving you for

You are listening to Album of the Day, and in the spotlight is Guyanese international recording artist Aubrey Mann. Over the years, Aubrey has appeared with such notable performers such as Blood, Sweat and Tears, Kenny Loggins, Frankie Valli, Millie Jackson, Wilson Pickett, Glenn Campbell, Cameo, and many, many more well-known and famous artists. Aubrey has performed from South America through the Caribbean, Central America, Asia, Europe, United States, and Canada. We continue with Cigarettes and Coffee and Good to Me.

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This is Party Time, where the rhythms are hot, the vibes are high, and the soca never stops. 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

everybody. I just wanna write this letter to you too. 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And thank you for the part that you all played in my life.

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Catch your breath, but not for long. This is party time and the vibes are still on full blast. We're now diving into rhythm and blues, followed by a mix of funk music to keep your hips busy and your spirits high. Let's go again!

And just like that, the party reaches its final tune. Thanks for vibing with me on Party Time, where the music stays sweet and the energy stays high. And if you miss it, don't worry. We'll be back to do it all again. Until next time, stay safe, stay blessed, and keep the music loud. Party Time, out.

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1: It's 6 minutes past 6 GMT. Welcome to Weekend from the BBC World Service with me, Julia Morica. With me throughout the programme, Mae-Ling McNamara, an investigative journalist and documentary filmmaker, usually based in Ireland. She's also editorial director for the Investigative Europe Consortium of Investigative Reporters. And also here, Adeolu Adekola, a Nigerian policy and development analyst who's usually based in the Canadian city of Saskatoon. More from both of them to come in this half an hour. We start this hour, though, with the latest on the situation in Venezuela following those two huge earthquakes on Wednesday. Authorities in the country say more than 900 people are now known to have died, while the United Nations says more than 50,000 remain unaccounted for. On Friday afternoon, another strong tremor was felt off Venezuela's northern coast. Well, several thousand people are still being treated for injuries following those two quakes, many in makeshift facilities. Fatima Andrasa is Venezuela country director for the Save the Children NGO, and she's currently in the coastal state of La Guaira, which has suffered the worst effects of the quakes. She told the BBC about the relief work her organisation is carrying out for the survivors there.
2: Many of them lost their homes and they are exposed to unsafe conditions. Others are alone with brothers or sisters. So they have received all the impact, you know, not only the impact of losing their homes, but also the impact of not understanding the situation. So we have to support them in terms of their resilience, to talk about the experience, to manage their emotions. The lives they have won't be the same, but they can recover. They can recover the basic needs. They can recover in terms of having a shelter, a safe place to be. They can recover in terms of temporarily learning spaces, you know, like they can have access. They need to have access to these kind of temporarily solutions.
1: Well, our Mexico and Central America correspondent Will Grant has this report from Venezuela, which he begins with a visit to his old home in the capital, Caracas.
3: The Caracas neighbourhoods of Altamira and Los Palos Grandes are some of the most seismic in the city. Earthquakes, even small ones, are often felt there. And the two which struck Venezuela earlier this week were anything but small.
4: Feels quite surreal being back here. I lived on this street and there is an utterly flattened building. I can see rescue workers sifting through the rubble all day. They have been using earth moving equipment to take out massive concrete slabs and allow these teams to get back in a little more safely. And now one of these trucks is about to drive out, carrying with it some of the rubble of these homes I used to live next to.
5: ¿Cómo estás? ¿Cómo estás, Raleigh?
3: Fortunately, my old building is still intact, as is its amiable long-standing caretaker, Pedro, who sat with the elderly neighbours as they recovered from the shock. All of them agreed this was the worst natural disaster they'd ever seen in Venezuela.
4: On every corner in this neighbourhood, there are people who are sleeping out because they have nowhere else to stay. Their homes are now uninhabitable. Feels like a bit of a lottery. I mean, a lot of these homes were considered safe, and yet now, if they're not flattened like the one I'm looking at, they certainly can't be lived in again.
6: Hemos pasado por muchas cosas, y yo digo que esto es otra prueba más de que Venezuela es Venezuela, de que.
3: Among those sleeping on a mattress under a tarpaulin was Jan Carlos Roa. His wife and daughter were with him after their building was so badly cracked they may never be able to go back. He's worked for decades as a policeman, and now at 50, he says, the tears rolling down his cheeks, he's not sure he even knows how to rebuild his family's life again. But despite his dire circumstances, Jan Carlos knows he's still one of the lucky ones.
7: Lamentablemente, Ya tenemos.
3: Interim President Delcy Rodriguez told the nation that hundreds more had died, with thousands of people injured. We've also rescued dozens of people alive and are grateful that they'll be able to embrace their families and loved ones once again, she said. Those success stories have included a toddler recently pulled from the ruins of a collapsed building. However, there's a staggering 50,000 people estimated to still be missing.
8: We are still all in shock. I think we need more days. And we need to accept all the help we can get from abroad. It's been a really serious tragedy here.
3: Caracas resident Zaira Castro is a musician who lived and studied in the UK for years. She says people increasingly see the government's response as inadequate.
8: We're all pretty frustrated here because the government is not showing what they should be, you know, a display of serious amount of help. And it's actually the Venezuelans who are helping each other. We live here in a society that's, you know, grown up into helping each other. We don't depend on the government. That doesn't exist for us anymore.
3: One of Mexico's search and rescue teams, called Los Topos, meaning the moles, stepped out of the airport in Venezuela to warm applause. International help is coming to this stricken nation little by little. Whether it's rescue workers and sniffer dogs from the UK and the US or medical teams from Cuba and Spain, they all have their work cut out. But time to find any more survivors buried beneath the rubble is fast running out.
1: Will Grant in Caracas, Venezuela. Later this hour, we'll talk about the science behind earthquakes and what might have happened on this occasion. A word, though, now to Mailing and Adiolu about their current work. And Mailing, to you, you've worked on an investigation, I don't know, for about 2 years on Meta, misleading users as to its safety features, protecting children from child abusers and exploiters, a case which was completed in court earlier this year. Tell us more about the work you did and what you found.
9: Yeah, this was a 2-year investigation with The Guardian that I worked on with another reporter. And, you know, when you work as a journalist, you know, you don't know necessarily what the outcome will be, right? But what you do try to do is provide a body of evidence, right, for the public to make these informed decisions. And it took us this long because, as we know, when it's a private company, it's a very different story in terms of getting information. And so we used a lot of different sources of evidence to put together a kind of investigative case against a company, one of the largest companies in the world, basically, that whether they knew or not, at that time we couldn't prove. It's coming out more in the court cases. But what we did find was that the volume of both CSAM, you know, child sexual abuse material, and child trafficking was huge, a lot larger than was reported by the company itself. Mm.
1: The case was brought, wasn't it, by the U.S. state of New Mexico in the end. And what happened in court?
9: Well, I mean, we can't claim that our investigation was the the only thing, but it was a contributing factor. We do know this because the New Mexico Attorney General did communicate with us after we published, shortly after, and brought this case forward with the state of New Mexico versus Meta platform. So what did happen actually was the jury was the first successful jury trial, first successful trial against a tech company for the harms that it inflicted on young people, and the first case that was won. So what they did was they were fined $5,000 per violation, which totaled $375 million. And what actually happened as the next stage was a bench trial that's still being deliberated just by a judge in terms of what sort of forms the product changes may take, if they do take any, and also asking for a sort of an appointed monitor of the platform and actually compensation for the victims.
1: Mm. Meta have said they will appeal, and we have a quote from them here that they said after the verdict that we work hard to keep people safe on our platforms and are clear about the challenges of identifying and removing bad actors or harmful content. We'll continue to defend ourselves vigorously, and we remain confident in our record of protecting teens online. That's what they've said. You talked about it being the first where this has happened. Does this, do you think, have wider implications in terms of how other companies behave and how the courts might view their behaviour?
9: I mean, we do see this as a landmark case because, it has opened up a lot more cases to take, at civil cases, right, to take tech companies to court. And this is a watershed moment, I think, and we did see the following day as well, a case in L.A., in California, around the addiction and harms causing another young person. In terms of change, I mean, this has, of course, state-level potential change, but it does have wider implications, and we're seeing this around the world. We're seeing, you know, I mean, I do think there is a critical mass now of civil society, parents, governments that are looking very closely at how these tech companies work, what the black box is inside these days, and actually the degree in which it's impacting a whole generation.
1: And social media bans, obviously, now very much in the news as a result.
9: Yeah, the social media bans.
1: Not of this, but clearly it's as a result of the bigger picture.
9: Yeah, this is part of the wider conversation about, you know, to what degree do governments intervene, right, and monitor or regulate private companies, particularly in this space, which, like we mentioned before, becomes the public square, right? Yeah.
1: Adeolu, work at the Open Climate Reporting Initiative you mentioned at the start of the programme, which you lead for the London-based Centre for Investigative Journalism. Specifically, what's going on there? And give us an example, maybe, of some of the work that you say has made a difference in
10: right.
1: this area.
10: Specifically, the Open Climate Reporting Initiative started. We started the project sometime in 2021, but we went full-blown in 2022. So far, we've been able to train journalists in about 58 countries now. Most of the countries are Global South countries because, of course, we are beginning to understand the dynamics of climate change. We understand around what we are, the causes of climate change, or who are more responsible for the causes of climate change, the emission of green gas. And those that are feeling the impact the most, right? And so it was important to help journalists from the Global South countries to gain skills for learning how to report climate change in a more holistic manner. And for us, principally, the idea is that when you're talking about solutions to climate change or taking actions to climate change, like we know it, there are financial transactions that are going to be involved. And once you know, once there's money moving in any ecosystem, there is capability for there to be abuse and transparency. I think the other second angle that we've been looking at it from is centering communities in the conversation. And then the third angle has been driving equity and justice. And when we are talking about transitioning, how are we transitioning? When we are talking about possible solutions, carbon credits, are you sure you're not grabbing the land of, you know, communities illegally? And we've seen massive impact from what we've done so far. We've had about 170 investigative stories published so far.
1: And one in Nepal, I think you wanted
10: yes.
1: to highlight.
10: Yes. There was one in Nepal that the journalist, after doing the training, used part of the skills he gained in data analysis and open source intelligence, and he was able to map out schools that were at the danger of landslides in a district in Nepal, about 100 and close to about 50 schools thereabout. But bottom line, he did his story. He was able to map the schools. And shortly after he did the story, there was like action from the district authority and then the province authority. About 200 children were at danger of landslides because of the location of their schools. So their schools were actually moved to another location. They had a new building. And this are the elements of how you can move the needle with investigative reporting.
1: And ask the right questions as well.
10: Totally.
1: You're listening to Weekend from the BBC World Service. For the next few moments, we're going to catch up on the World Cup in the USA, Mexico, Canada. It's fair to say that as the knockout stages begin tomorrow night, the South American countries have been having a very good tournament. Five of the six in the competition have reached the second round, with Ecuador providing perhaps the biggest surprise result so far in beating Germany on Thursday to stay in the tournament. Here's how one Ecuadorian television commentator reacted to Ecuador's winning goal in their 2-1 defeat of Germany.
11: La pelota, Pedro Vito!
1: You don't need to be able to speak Spanish to get a grasp of that. Things should be much calmer in Colombia as the country prepares for their team's final group game this evening in Miami against Portugal. Both teams have already qualified for the knockout stages, with Colombia having won their opening two games against the Democratic Republic of Congo and Uzbekistan. Both those games were in Mexico. David Lopera Noguera is a Colombian football fan who's been following his country's team at this World Cup and who will be in Miami tonight. So how would he sum up the experience so far?
12: For me, it's the second time I've had the chance to watch Colombia at a World Cup. The first time was in Brazil, and it was exactly the same. Once again, it feels like we are playing at home. We are the yellow fever, as we call, or as in Spanish, fiebre amarilla. And wherever you go in the world, whatever country you visit, you will always find Colombians. So in a way, I was like expecting to see all the stadiums like this.
1: Were you expecting that? I mean, there were fears, weren't there, in advance that for all sorts of reasons, maybe political reasons, fans from Latin America might not always either make it to the United States, or there might be issues over ticket prices. But you've not found that in reality.
12: Yes, absolutely. I actually thought many people wouldn't come because of those concerns. But I think on Saturday we'll be once again feel like the home team. I haven't heard of any friends of mine having difficulties entering the country. And if you look at all the FIFA fan festivals in different cities, they all pack with people. The only issues we are already seeing have involved Iranian fans, but I understand. Is their country and the Air Force policies according to the government that is in office.
1: What's the atmosphere been like at the actual matches themselves?
12: It was amazing. For example, I was at the Azteca Stadium in Mexico City, and the atmosphere felt like just being in Barranquilla, my hometown, and the home of the Colombian national team. Hearing songs by Colombian artists like Chopkit Town, Karol G, and our beloved Shakira, who, by the way, is also from Barranquilla, playing over the stadium speakers along with our national anthem in such a huge stadium was incredible, emotional. I have to admit that by the end, my eyes filled with tears.
1: Well, you probably weren't alone in that. I wonder how closely you've been watching the other South American countries so far. I mean, obviously, we know so much about Brazil and Argentina and to an extent Uruguay. But I mean, everybody now has done pretty well so far, haven't they?
12: Yeah, you can see the percentage of the South American teams. Actually, they are going better than the UEFA team. So I think that we are going to go far away. Maybe Argentina, maybe Brazil. And why not Colombia? I'm dreaming about the final.
1: Oh, really? You're getting slightly ahead of yourself, if you don't mind me saying so. You've got the last game of the group against Portugal. You're top of the group at the moment. If you draw or win, you win the group. If you lose, Portugal win the group. So how's that going to work out?
12: Okay, so as you can see, Colombians love to celebrate. In Barranquilla, for example, we have one of the world's famous carnivals. And I even brought a traditional carnival mask, one of our most iconic costumes, to wear it on the match day. I don't know if the game will necessarily be more fun or because we are already qualified, but one of the things I'm sure is that there will be more Colombians than Portuguese fans in the stadium, because Miami has had a huge Colombian community long before the World Cup. And considering how well our national team has been playing and the momentum they have been built precisely of Lucho Diaz, I think you know it. And I think they'll go out to win the match and finish top of the group, because it will be a big advantage for the Colombian national team for the knockout rounds.
1: I was about to make that point. If you win the group, it tends to make the first game in the knockout process more straightforward, because you'll play a team that's come lower down in their group, won't you? That's the theory, at least.
12: Yeah, it's important for the Colombian team to do that, because if you win the group, you can avoid, for example, Spain or France in the next knockout rounds. in a shorter time. So it's better for us to win the group.
1: You mentioned the final a moment ago. I mean, realistically, how far can Colombia go in this tournament, do you think?
12: Oh, being realistic, I think that we are going maybe to quarterfinals, and we will see what happens.
1: Colombian fan David Lopera Noguera speaking to me from Miami ahead of that game between Colombia and Portugal tonight. Adeola, how closely are you following all of this?
10: Well, I've been following. So far, so good. I'm also aware African countries have done quite well.
1: Cape Verde, what a great story. Yeah, now playing Argentina.
10: The underdog. I mean, now they're playing Argentina. Egypt has qualified. Senegal has qualified. South Africa has qualified. So, yeah, I think it's been a good matchup between teams. And, I mean, football is a unifier, right? And it's been amazing watching the World Cup.
1: And we will talk about football in the context of Arsenal, of which you were a fan later on in the programme. Nigeria's absence, how much does that
10: sadly
1: bug you?
10: sadly. And Nigeria is a very, very football country. Yeah. Even it has the capacity, like I said, to unify people. So... I mean, I was personally not happy because that would have been a chance for me to go on a road trip, probably to Vancouver or Toronto to watch the World Cup. And I mean, for me, there was that expectation that we were going to qualify, even thinking through the fact that there was now an expanded 42-team World Cup. But yeah, we live to fight another day.
1: I did check this morning. Qualification denied because you lost on penalties to the Democratic Republic of Congo.
10: Yes.
1: That can happen, sadly. How closely are you watching it, Mayling? And what about the way fans are being welcomed?
9: Yeah, I mean, when you did ask me if I liked football, I did say the last 3 minutes.
1: The last 3 minutes. You said yes. I thought that was a good approach, actually.
9: I saw the Ecuador end. It was fantastic. So I am a 20-minute fan. No, I would say this for me, I mean, this World Cup is a story of the fans as well. I mean, if you compare the last World Cup, you know, with Qatar, you know, we had a different fan base. It was, I think in some ways, it really had a lot of controversy. I think this has been less controversy in this. And I do think the diaspora has really like come, you know, in North America has been really like stepped up. It's been really amazing. And to see it in some of these, you know, coastal cities as well, it's just a really heartening amount of people coming together. And I think this is the story. This is the story that should be told rather than the story of exclusion.
1: Because there were warnings in advance, weren't there, Adeola, about what it would be like. Fans wouldn't be welcome, tickets too expensive. A lot of that seems to have dissipated.
10: I mean, I don't know if any of you have followed the Scottish fans.
1: You can't avoid following.
10: Oh, my. I mean, so, and in the midst of all that, and I also side with what you're saying. So in the midst of, I mean, there were quite a lot of reports. Some players didn't get their visa. A referee also was denied visa and so on. But it's the beautiful game.
1: Yeah, the Scotland fans have been on very good form, even if their team now looks a little precarious as regards further progress. 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Headlines in a moment.
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14: 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How to handle divorce, witchcraft, false accusations.
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1: It's 6:30 GMT. This is Weekend from the BBC World Service. Still to come in the next half hour, after a week of record high temperatures, can Europeans adapt to the changing climate? And a reworking of the Little Red Riding Hood fairy tale that has won a major award for children's literature. That's all here on Weekend after the latest world news.
18: BBC News with Govinda Gill. The US military says it has carried out strikes on Iranian targets in response to an attack on a commercial ship in the Strait of Hormuz on Thursday. US officials say the strike was a violation of the ceasefire between Washington and Tehran. Iran has itself accused the US of violating the ceasefire. Supporters of the Iran-backed Hezbollah movement have taken to the streets of Beirut to protest against a US-brokered agreement between Israel and Lebanon. The US says the framework agreement envisages the Lebanese army restoring full government sovereignty in the south. Venezuela's interim president, Delcy Rodriguez, says the military has been deployed to help rescue efforts following Wednesday's earthquake that's left more than 900 people dead. The US has allowed the artificial intelligence company Anthropic to release its powerful Claude Mythos 5 AI model to what it called trusted partners. Washington had insisted non-Americans shouldn't use it. President Trump has threatened to impose a 100% import tariff on countries that target American tech companies with a digital services tax. The European Union has vowed to respond swiftly if the threat is carried out. Germany and Poland are braced for temperatures above 40 degrees on Saturday as the heatwave linked to dozens of deaths in Western Europe moves east. Cape Verde have reached the knockout stages of the Men's Football World Cup after a goalless draw with Saudi Arabia. Belgium are Group G winners, beating New Zealand 5-1. Italy is marking 80 years since the invention of one of its best-known exports, the Vespa. Scooter owners from around the world will parade through Rome to celebrate. The name, meaning wasp, comes from its pressed steel body, although they also sound like insects. BBC News.
1: You're listening to the BBC World Service. I'm Julian Warwicker with Weekend. With me throughout the programme, Mailing McNamara, an investigative journalist and documentary filmmaker based in Ireland. She's also editorial director for the Investigate Europe Consortium of Investigative Reporters. And Adeolu Adekola is a Nigerian policy and development analyst, normally based in the Canadian city of Saskatoon. We turn now to our weekly conversation with our science reporter, Roland Pease, with particular reference to the horrific events in Venezuela of recent days. Roland, you've been looking at the science of earthquakes, I know, following these, the double quake, which has killed, we now know, more than 900 people, but that figure expected to rise sharply, thousands, of, as many as 50,000, according to the United Nations, still reported missing. Tell us specifically what we know about this phrase, plate tectonics, which has featured in conversations since the quakes happened. Tell us more about that.
19: So the idea is that the Earth is made up of a series of smaller and larger plates that are constantly moving sort of on million-year timescales. In this instance, what you have is the Caribbean plate, which is grinding away against the northern part of South America. It's moving only about 2 centimetres a year, but where they actually contact each other, it's locked, they're locked together. So that stress builds up and up and up until eventually it breaks. And I think one thing we often get wrong when reporting earthquakes, you often see a little star on the map, which is, they call it the epicenter. But frankly, that really, it's in the case of something like this one, where the magnitude 7.5 or 7.6, it misrepresents actually what you have is a line of damage, the fault where it all moves. I did speak to Judith Hubbard. She agreed with me that the damage really does go way beyond that sort of simple epicenter star.
20: For a large earthquake like this one, you know, magnitude 7.5, it probably started in one location and then it tore through a fault, in this case maybe 200 kilometers from west to east towards Caracas. My guess would be there was about 2 or 3 meters of slip on that fault, which means the plate that's underneath the Caribbean moved 2 to 3 meters east relative to the northern part of South America. That would have happened in maybe a minute.
19: And you just have to imagine Julian, you know, these trillions and trillions of tons grinding against each other for that minute, over 2 meters. And that is the shaking then. That generates a shaking that then brings down buildings and kills, as we're seeing, so many people.
1: Yeah, I mean, that 2 meter figure surprised me, I must confess, as she said it. Is Caracas particularly vulnerable to earthquakes?
19: I mean, it's on a plate boundary, so yes, there are earthquakes all the time. I think some of your reports earlier from Will Grant were mentioning this. Mm. But I think, in fairness, they haven't seen anything like this as big since 1900. It was the last time you had something about the same size. And then you go back another 100 years almost to 1812. So what you're dealing with is something which is completely outside the experience of a population who have so many other things to contend with as well. On top of that, there are other factors that sort of make the effect of the earthquake stronger. One is that Caracas is on a big sedimentary basin, and the whole of that northern area, I think, is. So that's also actually a product of its tectonic history. But these sediments can amplify the shaking during an earthquake. And this was noticed after a small event in 1967 there, which killed a few hundred. There's another factor Judith Hubbard mentioned to me that these sediments can do. There's another way that it can undermine a city.
20: The one that I remember most vividly, what got me into earthquakes, was I'd been studying faults in the Sichuan Basin in China, and then suddenly there was this magnitude 7.9 earthquake there. And I remember the news report saying that one or two people had died in Chengdu, which is a city to the east of the fault system. It's the big city. It's the one where the news reporters are. And then over time, it became clear that the landsliding and shaking in the mountains to the west had been much worse than people had initially thought. And I think the total death toll was 80,000.
19: That was actually not the clip I was expecting, but this is another thing that Judith mentioned to me. And it's what I felt from the moment this earthquake happened, that the reporting is so many of the deaths happen in remote, hard-to-reach places that in the reporting, we often don't give, I think, a true sense of the scale of disaster across such a distance. Probably a 400-kilometre long length of damage that's here. If you want, I can talk a bit more about the USGS, the US Geological Survey's pager system, which tries to give people a heads-up on all that.
1: Let me bring my guests in, Roland, if I may, because I know they're keen to ask you things as well, and by all means include that as part of what you tell us. Mailing you from San Francisco, so you know all about the risks of earthquakes.
9: We grew up learning in school. The San Andreas Fault was right below our houses, so that was something that we were really familiar with, actually. And I thought it was really interesting you mentioned sediment, because, you know, I think people think when an earthquake happens, it's shaking. But actually, I don't think that's the correct feeling in my experience. It's more like a rolling. You feel like you're on a wave. And I just wanted to ask you, of course, San Francisco, Tokyo, used to earthquakes, and of course they're building in response to that, right? How do you think, you know, this is different in a place like Venezuela, and what they need to do in terms of building for the future?
19: I'm afraid you see this again and again and again. And it was the French philosopher Rousseau said after the 1755 earthquake of Lisbon that it's buildings that kill people. Yeah. And you know, so the city codes in places like, as you say, San Francisco, Los Angeles, are incredibly strong. They were strengthened in Venezuela after earthquakes in 1967, again in late 1990. One of the problems is actually, I'd say, corruption. Someone did a study on the correlation between the number of deaths and the corruption scale of countries. So if they're not being enforced, these building codes are hopeless. Mm-hmm. And again, it does come back to this sort of folk knowledge. San Francisco is famous on the San Andreas Fault. Very similar kind of fault system as you actually have here at Caracas and Venezuela. But, that's does not hold. I don't think that holds necessarily around the world where there is so much else to be concerned about.
1: Yeah. A brief one, Adeola, if you would.
10: Yes, I think I would like to hear about the framework, early warning system to warn people, because for me, you know, when there's going to be a typhoon, where there's going to be a hurricane or even flooding, you know, that system comes into play? Does that exist?
19: The difficulty is that once an earthquake starts, then it happens, as you heard here, you know, in a matter of a minute or 2 minutes. Mm. So there's nothing like a forecast where you can see the weather system coming over the horizon. But there are countries, you have it in California, Mei-Ling, and you, in Japan and so on now, where once an earthquake starts, they make a judgment of whether it's going to become a big one. And that can give people a valuable 10 seconds or so in which they can get out of buildings, electric systems can be shut down, you know, the damage can be limited. But otherwise, being well built is the most important thing in the first place.
1: That's so telling, isn't it? 10 seconds, but that can make a difference. Roland, thank you so much, as ever, Roland Pease, discussing the science of the quakes in Venezuela. Now, across Western Europe this week, there's been one news story dominating the headlines.
0: 15h-17h, Benjamin Recouvreur. Les 40 degrés sont déjà dépassés à 7h à Tours, Bordeaux et Nantes.
21: An unprecedented heat wave in France. Temperatures peaked at 44.3 degrees Celsius yesterday and could be even higher by the end of today.
22: Britain is bracing for the deadly threat of the hottest day ever.
23: Much of Europe is sweltering in a heat wave that has seen temperatures soar above 40 degrees Celsius. From the UK to France, Germany and Spain, scorching hot days have been followed by nearly as hot nights.
1: Well, a sample there of various reports on the record high temperatures that have been reached in France, the United Kingdom, Germany, Spain, several other European countries. In France, 4 young children have died and more than 55 people have drowned while trying to cool off by swimming in rivers or other stretches of water. Scientists say the heat wave has been the most severe and widespread ever, leaving nearly half of Western Europe's 850 largest cities grappling with unprecedented heat stress. This weekend, the hot conditions are expected to shift to Eastern Europe. Well, here's shortly how Europeans can adapt better to extreme heat as climate warming is expected to become more severe in the coming years and decades. First, though, a word with the BBC's Sumedha Pal in India's capital, Delhi. India has also experienced unprecedented heat waves this year, with temperatures reaching more than 48 degrees Celsius. Sumedha, how has India adapted over the years?
24: Hi, Julian. Hi. Of course, we've been a very warm country always. So extreme temperatures and heat is not something which is uncommon here. For several weeks now, the Indian capital, the rural and the urban areas in India, they've been experiencing extreme heat temperatures. We're not expecting relief very, very soon. Over the last few years in India, of course, there has been a shift and a focus towards how do we adapt to these temperatures. There is also a very clear divide between rural and urban India in terms of access to resources that people have to manage this heat. In several Indian cities, such as where I am right now in Delhi, staying indoors is not much of an option because the workers here are informally employed. They're all out on the streets. So it has affected the way that livelihoods also function here. In India, there is also a growing chatter about moving towards more sustainable ways of housing, of keeping ourselves cool and maintaining temperatures and keeping ourselves safe, because the heat has also had enormous impact on people's health. So now our focus is shifting on going towards foods which could keep us cooler. I've been traveling across the national capital to understand how people who do not have access to refrigerators or air conditioners, how they're able to manage and keep their food cool or themselves cool. And we've come up with some very innovative techniques that I have seen that have come up. For example, in parts of New Delhi where people don't have access to refrigerators. So in order to keep the food cool and to ensure that it doesn't get rotten, people are using double kind of methods of utensils where they keep food in one utensil and they then put it in another big bowl full of water in order to ensure that the dish that they have cooked remains cool. In many parts where they don't have access to air conditioners, they have been soaking up a lot of cotton cloth and laying it out on the floors to ensure that the roofs remain cool or the floors of the house remain cool. So people are coming up with innovative techniques in order to sustain themselves. and ensure that, you know, there are creative ways to keep the walls of the houses cool.
2: The other thought that crosses my mind is there's an economic dimension to this, isn't there? Absolutely. Extreme temperatures disrupt people who are trying to earn a living, clearly.
24: Definitely. And if I were to talk about Delhi, a major chunk of the population here is employed in factories, is employed in sectors like construction, in sectors such as the labor economy, which requires them to step outside of their homes. We've been seeing that the Indian workers who are employed in factories are experiencing greater impacts of heat because they work in cramped environments, and it becomes difficult for them to then go into the factory or to step onto the street to earn their living.
2: Sumedha, thank you very much. Sumedha Pal there in Delhi. Well, what lessons should European governments be drawing from these current extreme temperatures? Arthur Snell is a former British diplomat and author of the book Elemental, The New Geography of Climate Change and How We Survive It, which was published in March this year. And he's been listening to us. Arthur, welcome. Good morning.
4: Good morning.
2: If you were advising European governments, particularly those who are living through something literally record-breaking over the last few days, what would you say?
4: Well, I think one of the things that we can learn actually from what's happening in South Asia is that temperature variations within cities can be stark, and it tends to be the kind of leafy areas where there are trees and avenues where well-off people live are way cooler than the dense housing areas where the poor live. And of course, that it's no different in capitals and other cities in Europe, that things like trees and open spaces that allows air to circulate makes a huge difference on temperature.
2: A point, Mei-Ling, you made to me in conversation yesterday, that poorer areas which tend to have fewer open spaces are hit harder here.
9: Oh, completely. I mean, this has created urban heat islands, right? And I walked, I took the tube and the train yesterday from Tufnell Park to New Cross. And the difference
2: that's across
9: was,
2: London from north to south.
9: Yeah, excuse me. Yeah, that was so stark. I mean, we call climate change the great leveler, but I actually think this is going to exacerbate inequality if we don't mitigate and think about urban planning in a much more deliberate way.
2: And Arthur, do you think that is recognised increasingly by those who are making decisions in big European cities?
4: I mean, I think that the facts of this are recognised, but I think particularly, you know, in places where you've got a lot of historic building and so on, there's a lot of difficulty in addressing this in just in practical terms. But yes, I think heat inequalities, and of course, again, another big factor that we're looking at now, that people all over Britain and Europe are suddenly saying, maybe I should install air conditioning. Well, again, that's something that particularly in Britain is pretty unusual and expensive if you do it. But by definition, there are big inequalities there.
2: What about learning from other parts of the world where they've had to wrestle with this issue for longer? What can Europeans look towards if they're seeking reliable advice here?
4: Yeah, I mean, I think there are clearly vast parts of the world that live with much higher temperatures than we do on an ordinary basis. One part of this is actually about how people work and regulating that. And it was fascinating, obviously, hearing what people are doing in India. I was also reminded of the huge number of workers, many of whom are themselves from India and other parts of South Asia, that work in the Gulf countries. And of course, have been literally thousands of cases, tragic cases of people there succumbing to extreme heat. We can learn from bad examples. And in that case, people being forced to work in the extreme heat of the day, questions about, you know, how much time you have to rest, hydration and all those sorts of things. And you know, it becomes a public safety issue as much as anything else.
2: Adeolu.
5: And yeah, taking it from the public safety perspective, I think it's also very important, the role of the media, the role of journalism, and I think that's part of what even the authorities should be looking at, how to adequately inform citizens about actions to take. I was reading a report, I'm not sure if it was on the BBC, about
10: young people were still going out to jog. I mean, it's okay to take some break from your regular routine exercises. So it's helping people to connect the dot. You might feel that you are very healthy, and that's good. But because of the implication of the heat, anything can just happen to you. So I guess that public awareness for people to take action and responsibility to is very key.
2: Arthur, how much is what we've seen this week a part of the climate crisis? Because it's so important, isn't it, to differentiate weather from climate. We're talking about a weather event, but because it's against the backdrop of a climate crisis, it becomes a bigger weather event. Is that roughly where we're at?
4: Well, I think so. I mean, I think obviously in the days that it's happened, it's complicated to try to ascertain exactly. But what we know very clearly is that the average is increasing. So the planet is heating, which means that the extreme weather events are also, the extreme heat events are also hotter, but there are also more of them and they're more frequent. Mm-hmm. So I'm sure lots of people have seen the lists of the hottest day of the year, and people mutter about 1976. But the records that we're breaking now are records that are only a few years old, and that's what is more disturbing, that we're coming on sort of thick and fast on these new extreme temperatures.
2: Mailing, a further thought, if you wish.
9: No, I'd just really like to hear from Arthur about like surface temperatures as well. I saw a recent thing yesterday that they measured surface temperatures in London at some bus stops, and they were 20, 25 degrees hotter than the actual, than the temperature, you know, and in the air. And how will that kind of play upon when we think about more trees and better ways to plan our cities?
4: Yeah, I mean, I think that part of this is that obviously the basic infrastructure, I mean, another element of the surface temperatures affecting railway lines, you know, our railway lines in Britain are not built for 40 degree heat. That they start to buckle, you have to cancel trains have to run slowly. You know, the basic infrastructure of running a city economy, a modern economy, doesn't exist in Britain at temperatures over kind of 35 degrees. Now, it might exist in Spain, for example, but of course, Spain is now facing temperatures into the 40s, similarly with France. So almost all countries have to re-engineer, even if they're countries that already have some history of facing very high temperatures.
2: Mm. Arthur, we could talk at greater length. I read the article that you wrote in one of the national newspapers in recent days when you were talking about places that will become increasingly uninhabitable in the years ahead, and some that might actually benefit because of the changing climate in northern parts of the globe as well. So there's plenty more to chew over. Sadly, not the time to do so on this occasion, but thank you very much for coming on the programme. You're with Weekend from the BBC World Service. Our main news, the US military says it's carried out strikes on Iranian targets in response to an attack on a commercial ship in the Strait of Hormuz on Thursday. Now to literature. The winner of this year's Carnegie Award for the best writing for children and young adults here in the UK has been announced. The author is Beth O'Brien for her debut novel Wolf Siren, which is a reworking of Little Red Riding Hood. In case you need a reminder, that tale is about a young girl who takes a walk through the woods to deliver food to her grandmother, who is rather poorly, but along the way she meets a big bad wolf. Beth O'Brien joins us now to tell us more about Wolf Siren. Beth, welcome, good morning and congratulations.
3: Good morning, thank you so much for your kind words and for having me.
2: How did Little Red Riding Hood inspire you?
3: It's a really niche answer. So I was considering this story for the first time, wondering why it is that Little Red Riding Hood doesn't recognise that her grandmother has been replaced by a wolf when she arrives to deliver her goodies.

0: And what about developing the character, the personality of that main individual that you're writing about? What was going through your mind then?
1: That's a really good question. So I began, the first scene I wrote ended up in the prologue, and it was a scene between the grandmother, Red's grandmother, my main character is called Red, and it's the moment she is given the red coat. And it emerged quite naturally from there that Red was somebody who defied the expectations and rules of her village, which is quite a strict and controlling place. And it's always good to have a main character who is a bit rebellious in that way. It makes for a much more interesting plot. And a lot of my vision and stuff is in there, but she is 100% a braver version of me, for sure. I suppose it grew from there. The setting of a controlling village, and in my version, her grandmother goes missing in the woods, and Red never gives up the hope of finding out what happened to her, even though everybody else has. So she sort of has her own stubborn streak, which my family would agree I also have, to be fair.
0: When you win awards, sort of paragraphs are written about you, and I've got one in front of me here that talks about your obviously passion about the representation of disability in literature, and that's come through in the conversation we're having. But I read as well that you're currently studying for a PhD, researching that misrepresentation, as you see it, of disability in contemporary fairy tale retellings. Where do you hope that takes you, and where do you hope that takes the art form?
1: Thank you. Yeah, so I've actually finished that PhD now, and I passed and everything, which is very exciting.
0: Well done.
1: But what I hope for that research is, I think a lot of our traditional stories from around the world, and I've read hundreds of them by this point, feature far more disabled characters in maybe one short story that we often get in novel length works of contemporary fiction. And in contemporary fiction, I looked at specifically within fairy tales, but I would hypothesize it works more broadly too, that disability is often used as a shorthand for villainy, or as sort of just a trial to overcome or to cure. And sometimes this is rooted or claim to be rooted in fairy tale stories. But actually, when you go back to those, the earliest written versions of these tales, there is far more nuance and, diversity within those stories than I think we realise because of our modern examples, such as Disney and things. Yeah. So I think I just wanted to remind people that we have these amazing examples of diversity and disability existing through like hundreds and hundreds of years, and just not to lose that.
0: Beth, I wanted to bring Mei-Ling in for a brief word because you've got young, enthusiastic readers in your family.
2: Yeah, thank you so much, Beth. I'm sorry, I confess, because this happened so quickly to be on the show. I didn't have time to read your full book. But I would say I it really struck me about the topic. And I thought about Angela Carter. I wondered if you're familiar with her and how she subverted patriarchal kind of tropes with The Company of Wolves and rewriting the Red Riding Hood myth.
0: Beth, the news is imminent, so you've literally got 10 or 15 seconds to answer that.
1: Okay. Well, the short answer is yes, I've absolutely read Angela Carter, and she can't not influence you once you've read her work. She's incredible and, a major stepping stone in people reworking fairy tales in this way.
0: Beautifully timed, and congratulations. Thank you very much, Beth O'Brien. You're with Weekend.
3: I'm Sophia Hartley, and this is More Than the Score, the BBC World Service show that tells sport stories from beyond the score sheet. Today, we're looking at what happens when sport and fashion collide. Naomi Osaka is renowned as one of sport's most fashion-conscious stars, and this year she's been turning more heads than ever. Whether it's with a shimmering outfit at the French Open or the jellyfish-inspired ensemble she wore at the Australian Open, complete with a matching hat and parasol. But she's just one of the ways in which the worlds of sport and fashion seem to be growing closer. In the WNBA, for instance, the clothes players wear in the tunnel before games have become a hot topic of discussion, and the fashion world's leading brands are now vying to be worn by the sport's top players. Back in January, we spoke to Sheena Butler-Young from industry news site The Business of Fashion and Melissa Anglesey, the creative director of sportswear firm Suzy Wong, who's created fight gear and ring outfits for some of boxing's biggest names, including

0: Amir Khan and Tyson Fury. What does she make of Naomi Osaka's sense of style?
1: I thought it was beautiful, and I really like the references that she'd done. I think athletes these days really want to, you know, they're inspired and they want to be involved in what they're wearing. They don't just want to be told by a brand, you know, we want you to wear this. They want to be involved in it. I think the reference to Jellyfish was a story that she read to her daughter, and the reference with the butterfly as well that had landed on her when she won the Australian Open. So, yeah, these references mean things to athletes, and I thought it was a beautiful piece.
0: There was something I thought about the jellyfish nature of it, the way that it flowed, that really complemented the sport as well, because the way she hit the ball and the way that she twisted, it was almost like the outfit moved with her. And I wondered, is that something that designers can really have fun with in sport fashion in a way that maybe they can't if they're just models walking down a runway?
1: Yeah, definitely. And I think Robert had definitely thought about, you know, how it would move with her movement as well.
0: Yeah, it was so beautiful. Sheena, I wonder, from a kind of journalist perspective, it created a lot of traffic in the media. Lots of people were talking about it. Everyone has an opinion. And I think maybe with tennis, even more so, because it holds a lot of tradition and you don't always see that kind of individuality in the fashion. But it, as we kind of spoke to there, for Osaka in particular, it was really important, and it's her way of expressing her voice within her sport.
2: Oh, absolutely. I mean, I think Osaka has been known as someone who's sort of shy, like not a media ham, as we call it here in the States. Like, she's never the one that's loud in the post-match interview. Like, she's always presented this reserved exterior. And I think fashion has really been a tool for her, like a vehicle for her to say who she is. Like Melissa mentioned, she got the inspiration for this from reading a book to her daughter. In the past, we've seen her do like nods to her cultural heritage and like Asia and Japan and all these interesting things that show not just who she is, but the things she cares about. And I think it's amazing. It's inspiring.
0: Do you think a sport like tennis, which has been steeped in tradition, you know, for example, you look at Wimbledon, where there's still quite a strict policy on wearing white, could the sport benefit from being a bit more diverse and inclusive and creative when it comes to what people wear and bring to the sport and what they wear to the court?
2: Absolutely. And who better to do it than someone like Naomi Osaka? I think we're having, like, against the backdrop of all of the sort of microaggressions that can exist in spaces like tennis, I think she's the perfect figure to sort of bring that forward. I quite like it. I think we're at a time where it's time to sort of evolve how these sports and these institutions show up in the world. And I think she's a great figure to do that. I think it's crucial. We're going to talk about these intersections of fashion and sports. And I think what these two industries have in common is that they can be vehicles for self-expression. They can be tools of engagement. They have sort of a soft cultural power, I like to call it, like an ability to protest without actually protesting, if that makes sense.
1: All athletes now, the cultural icons, they influence fashion. They influence things that are going on in the world. And I think especially in tennis, like you mentioned Wimbledon, I think you saw parts of Serena Williams try to, you know, dilute this whole, you know, we've got to wear a white top and a white skirt. And she tried it along with Nike as well. And they were open to that. And I think people are definitely open to athletes looking different and like you said, pushing boundaries.
0: I guess as well, with women's fashion in particular, it's really important that women feel comfortable when they're playing sport, because it actually has a direct effect sometimes on how successful they are on the court or on the pitch or in a ring. So how much, Melissa, when you are working with athletes, does that come into your design? A, you want them to feel good, but it's also about kind of allowing them to have a vehicle to success, right? It kind of works both ways.
1: Exactly, yeah. I mean, when we're designing, you know, we've got to consider that boxing isn't necessarily a normal sport. They're also being punched at the same time and running around the ring. So we're trying to work now, especially with, you know, more technical fabrics and try to influence athletes as well on the benefits of technical fabrics. Although we get a lot of clients that are inspired by, you know, the bigger athletes and inspired by things that they're wearing, you know, big brands like, you know, Goyard, Louis Vuitton, Dior, Gucci, and they want to bring that style into the boxing ring as well.
0: Who have been some of your other clients that you've had a lot of fun with when designing stuff for the ring?
1: I think definitely a fighter like Sonny Edwards. You know, we were able to push boundaries with him, and he was an athlete that was really involved in the process of designing his kit and the meaning behind it as well, and the theme as well. And I think all athletes want this, don't they? They want to, it's a solitary sport, I think, sometimes being an athlete. It's a very lonely sport, but athletes are involved with all cultures and, you know, music, fashion, art, and they want to project their interests as well on what they're wearing now.
0: And how much is it a bit of a, Melissa, when you are designing a pair of shorts, for example, for a boxer, how much is it give or take? Like, how much do they bring the ideas? Do you take them on? Do you ever have to gently say, I'm not sure on that? Or is it a very kind of open-minded creative space?
1: Initially, it's an open-minded, like, let's get creative with it. What ideas have you got? What ideas have I got? But a lot of them are open to, you know, being not necessarily persuaded, but, you know, steered down the right direction, because we can all have these elaborate things. But, you know, like you say, how the skirt moved for Osaka, you know, we've got to consider that as well in a boxing ring. You know, how does it move? Is it going to weigh heavy when he gets water thrown on him, or she's, you know, she's been punched a few times? You've got to consider all these things.
0: Sheena, the evolution in fashion. We've spoken a lot about why it's important in the present day and how it's culturally significant. But has that always been the case, or have we seen a move towards that even more so in the last 30, 40 years? Because, for example, I'm thinking all the way back to Nike Air Jordans. Like, this is not something new, but it has changed.
2: Oh, it's definitely changed. I think there's a couple things that are at play. For somewhere between 5 to 7 years since these NIL deals, the name, image, and likeness deals for college athletes here in the USA, they could finally monetize their name, image, and likeness. And you saw athletes like Angel Reese and like Caitlin Clark in college, like becoming fashion phenoms in their own right. That sort of helped move the needle to see these industries sort of intersect more. You also had like social media. There was a time, you mentioned Nike and Adidas. There was a time that if you played a sport at like a professional level, you have your vehicle into fashion would be a brand like Nike or Adidas offering you a deal. Now these athletes are on social media and they're doing their own collabs, right? I think it's Angel Reese that has a deal with a beauty brand. All of these athletes have their own source of popularity, of engagement with fashion. And I think you're seeing both industries realize that they have to work together to make the most of it, or the athletes will do it on their own anyways.
1: Yeah, and Angel Reese actually walked the catwalk for Victoria's Secret as well.
2: Like a phenomenal moment. Yeah. So you're seeing, these athletes are doing it themselves. And I think sports and fashion as institutions are figuring out how they can get in on it. We talk about fashion being sort of hot, sports being hot. Where they intersect, I think, is hotter now than it's ever been. Like, they're hotter than the separate parts.
1: I think luxury brands, they've realized that athletes are a vehicle to push their brands to the masses.
2: You mentioned it already, Melissa. Like, these, like sports, like the Super Bowl, the Australian Open, these are some of the last remaining vestiges of mass appeal and monoculture. And so it makes sense that brands who are sort of, especially in fashion right now, there's a little bit of a softening in consumer sentiment. Like, they've got to find other ways to speak to consumers and broaden, you know, their appeal, and also hopefully some way down the line their sales.
1: Yeah, definitely. And I think with the athleisure business being such, I mean, I think it's worth like $250 billion or something. The luxury brands that were making leather goods or, you know, traditional things have gone in and gone, actually, you know what? We can do a fashion range and they can walk the catwalk. Like, look how many athletes actually walk the catwalk for high fashion houses.
0: And I think this is definitely something that we've seen in football in particular. For example, Arsenal come to mind straight away, because especially on the women's side of it, Leah Williamson, and they take so much pride in their fashion. And then you see how Arsenal as a football club really hone in on that, and then they make collaborations. Is there something in the generation that's coming in, Gen Z or Generation Z, for example, coming in? Athleticism, sport, well-being, running is such an increasing trend, and looking after yourself has become such an important thing for that generation. Is there something in fashion and those brands wanting to tap into athletes to reach that audience, that they're all running marathons now. They're all kind of going off and doing high rocks. Like it starts at the top, doesn't it? But it definitely does trickle down into cultural trends and what people are doing at the moment. A lot of that is priority, is that for those younger generations, is to keep fit and healthy.
2: Absolutely. And I think we saw it especially with Gen Z, like the beauty tie-in, like beauty, wellness, all of that sort of related. A lot of beauty brands were the first, when those NIL deals for college athletes opened up, a lot of the beauty brands were the first to tap into that, recognizing that it was like a natural evolution of what a partnership could look like. A woman athlete that, you know, cares about her appearance, endorsing a beauty brand or even a hair care brand. Think about how a woman has to show up on a court. Melissa mentioned earlier, like some of the ways that you have to move your body or use your body. Like, do you want your hair slicked back in a bun? Do you want it down? Like, it makes sense. And the other part of that equation, I think, where women are concerned, a lot of the experts that I've spoken to over the past year talk about the challenges of getting women sports to have like the high audience attendance that men's sports have. So like the NBA, a multi-billion-trillion-dollar industry, the WNBA sort of lagging that. And a lot of the powers that be had spent a long time figuring out, how do we get the people watching men's sports to then watch women's sports? And what they recognized was the true opportunity wasn't to get the same audience to come over, it was to tap a new audience. And so that's where mm-hmm. that Gen Z equation comes in. That's where women come in. I may not just want to watch a woman play basketball alone. I might want to know what Sabrina Ionescu does for her beauty routine before. I might want to know what she's wearing down that tunnel, maybe more than my male counterpart would.
0: You're listening to More Than the Score from the BBC World Service. I'm Sophia Hartley, and today I'm talking to journalists Sheena Butler-Young and creative director Melissa Anglesey about what happens when sport and fashion collide. I wonder, Melissa, when you see things like the WNBA's tunnel walk in particular, and Sheena, we can talk a little bit more about that, because just before we sat down and had this chat, I was looking at it, because I must admit, it's not something that I had seen loads of. I'd seen snippets here and there. Mm. I was taken aback by the empowerment, the beauty, the diversity in all the different outfits, the individuality. Is there something in, I know you specialise, Melissa, in boxing, which is an individual sport, but is there something in the fact that when you're in a basketball team or a football team and you're all wearing the same kit and you're all wearing the same logos, that to be able to have that tunnel walk or to be able to walk into the ring and have something that is so personal to you, how much do you think that impacts the performance then, when you feel truly empowered by what you're wearing?
1: Massively. That is sometimes a make or break of how an athlete feels. And like you say, you know, boxing is an individual sport, so they're used to it. But if you're part of a team, like a football team or a basketball team, or, you know, it does empower you, I think, to allow your creative flair and to show that side of you. And I think, like you said before, social media has allowed that. Social media has allowed these stars not just to be athletes, but to be influencers as well. And these tunnel walks have become iconic, and, you know, fashion houses and makeup and hair have tapped into that. And I think these are the markets that they need to, because everybody's got bored of that whole, you know, the same old marketing techniques that used to work in the 90s and the early 2000s.
0: Sheena, is this something that's really positive about the growth of women's sport, that actually marketing and fashion and all the things that a lot of women really care about, as well as sport, are actually being embraced, and it's not about just replicating the success of men's sport or men's games, but actually tapping into the things that a lot of women also hold dear to them? It's like, just not, it's not being a binary thing. It means that to be a woman, you can enjoy makeup and you can enjoy doing your hair and fashion, but you can also be a really powerful athlete at the same time.
2: There's massive opportunity there, and I think that's the way to go. I think for a long time, sports has sort of amplified these phenom-like athletes that women didn't necessarily relate to. And I think showing the whole person is actually so important and gives me. Like I've spoken about this did a recent cover story with Kim Kardashian and Nike Skims, the brand that she launched as a collab. And she talked about not seeing herself in a lot of the traditional athlete figures. And like she wanted to see more like the full person, like she's a mom. And maybe also she gets glam in the morning. Like all of those things I think are important for women to see in other women that are, you know, amazing athletes. But what else are they amazing at? They're also beautiful. They also dress well. Like I think that's important for us to see and have. And I think it's a massive opportunity for brands if done well, if it doesn't feel like a money grab. I think that's also important, how you get into the conversation in a way that feels authentic as a brand. I think that's going to be that's the make or break here. That's the unlock. Like, it has to make sense. We've seen some collabs that don't make sense. We've seen some really funny ones, some things that end up on the clearance rack. But I think if you find the athlete that makes sense for your brand, and there's an authentic connection, and they sell it in a way that feels real and not like a money grab, I think it could be great holistically for women.
0: The WNBA and these tunnel walks have, as you say, they've become iconic. They're huge on social media. Melissa, I wonder, from maybe a UK perspective or a European perspective, where sport does operate slightly differently on this side of the world, is there anything that you would like to see, for example, in how they've approached fashion and sport that you could see translating really well into sports in Europe and different sports, maybe not basketball, but say sports like football or rugby and those maybe more European-centric sports?
1: Yeah, I think you do see it at football, don't you? Because, you know, look at the French team, like when they turn up, it's like a catwalk. so you do see it in Europe, especially in France. And you see footballers, you know, with nice clothes turning up to the training ground, things like that. But these tunnel walks definitely are iconic in America. And I just don't know if European culture's quite ready for that just yet.
0: Well, I think we kind of saw that kind of going full circle back to Osaka's outfit, is that even though it was in Australia and it's such a diverse sport in terms of nationalities, actually some people weren't ready for it, but some people were. And that maybe just shows where some sports are embracing fashion, but maybe some need to kind of have still got a way to go.
1: I think it's cultures as well, isn't it? I think traditionally we perceive American people to be more maybe more confident with these sorts of things, and European people are a little bit more reserved with it. But I think definitely maybe in 5 or 6 years' time, we'll probably definitely see this influence coming to the UK, definitely, and to Europe.
0: Sheena, would you agree with that America is kind of maybe a little bit more bold when it comes to their fashion statements?
2: I like the word bold. I think that's a good word for it. Yeah, I think there's definitely, you know, you mentioned earlier the diversity and inclusion of it all. I think there's definitely, America has been perceived as sort of leading that conversation in its own way with all of the political backdrop that we've experienced in the last 5 years. Listen, I like this phrase. There's like a psychological phrase called in-cloth cognition. Have you heard it? It's this idea that just if you look good, you feel good, and there's like an actual like mental connection between the exterior and the interior. I think for, you know, whether or not Naomi is pushing the envelope to inspire people or to change something over in Europe, I think that matters less than her just feeling good about herself. If that's what it takes for her to go out on the court and crush it and own the moment, I think it's good for the individual, and hopefully, you know, at some point down the line, it creates some kind of systemic change or openness around diversity and inclusion. But for now, I think if she feels good, I think it's a win.
0: I know when I wake up and I actually make an effort with what I put on, I always feel a bit better about myself. So I like that. I'm gonna take that with me and tell people about
2: cognition.
0: In-cloth
2: yes,
0: cognition.
2: That's my favorite.
0: Absolutely.
2: Yes.
0: I really like that phrase. Finally, then, to the both of you, we've seen so many different collaborations. As you said, Sheena, not all work. Some are left on the clothing rack and then some actually go on to the runway. But how do you want to see the industries evolve together? Is there anything that you want to see next, or a next move that would be particularly brave or exciting?
1: I mean, I think they're both working together. And I think, you know, I see fashion, it's just an art. You know, things like this evolve with time and changes in the world and what's going on. And I think you'll just see that continues. And obviously the influences will go globally as well, because we kind of do look to Americans to see what they're doing and how they're putting a show on or making a film, or and then it filters down. So I definitely think it will just be free flowing and continue. And I think there's blurred lines between fashion and athletes now, and those are being broken.
2: I would sort of channel what Melissa just said. I think there's so much runway for more collaboration. I think if collaboration between sports and fashion are done in a way that amplifies the voice and the individuality of the athlete, I think there's many different ways that this can go well. I think it can be unifying in uncertain times, and uncertain means all kinds of things. Like in fashion, there's economic downturn, softening of sales. In the broader world, there's a lot of geopolitical unrest and all of those issues. I think if bringing these industries together has a unifying effect, I think it could be beautiful.
0: That was Sheena Butler-Young from the Business of Fashion and Melissa Anglesey, creative director of Suzy Wong, talking to me, Sophia Hartley, for More Than The Score back in January this year. And this summer, the More Than The Score podcast takes you inside the Men's Football World Cup, the new teams, standout stars and fandoms shaping the tournament in ways the stats don't show. Search for More Than The Score wherever you get your BBC podcasts. 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

0: Hello and welcome to Farming Today, and brought to you in association with the Ministry of Agriculture. This week's program represents the last program for June of 2026, and we're looking at weed management. You know, during the rainy season, weeds are, they become a really big problem. If you don't have a proper weed management program in place, then your crop can become overrun. The weeds competing with your crop for nutrients to detrimental results at harvest. So on this week's program, Martin Lopez is with this farmer at Mahica Creek, talking about his management practice for weeds. And as you can see from this program later on, that he's managing weeds very well. With the help of Carbine Chemicals and the agronomists assigned to his area, they've been working together, and he has been able to get on top of his weed problem for his crop of borer. So that's the focus of this week's edition of Farming Today. We will be back after these messages.
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4: Welcome once again to Farming Today. Today's program, and we up the Mahica River in a place called Little Baibu, which is almost where the road begins, where the road ends. You have a big trench across, and then you have a little further to go. So way up the Mahica River. Now, in this area, one of the most popular crops for farmers to grow is borer, as you can see on both sides. And we have a lot of nice young borer growing out here doing quite well. But there are certain problems that occur, particularly in the rainy season. And one of the issues that you'll always get in the rainy season is the weeds. You will always have a weed problem. Once water falls, you're going to have these plants that are pioneer plants that are going to grow. We call them weeds, but God put them there for a reason. When the land is clear, the land is clean, so they won't get erosion, he allows for these weed seeds to float in the air, to germinate there and to grow up. So this is a very natural phenomenon. It is the land trying to protect itself. However, when you're trying to grow a crop, we have to manage that system. So today, we're going to be looking at how we deal with weeds in the rainy season, and particularly in a crop like borer. The viewers I have here with me, Farmer Rovin, how are you doing? Welcome to Farming Today. Yeah. Right, good to have you here. I see you have a nice crop of borer starting up. And we have Ravi Singh, who has not often been on Farming Today these days. So Ravi, great to have you.
5: Thanks,
4: and he's our vegetables manager. So guys, well, Rovin, you're doing some borer here. I see one of your problems is this weed. So I would imagine it's a big problem you would have, particularly in the rainy season, right?
5: Yeah.
4: So, Ravi, tell us a little bit about this weeds here and what you are able to advise Rovin to do about it.
5: All right. So myself and Gina Ryan came up just over 2 weeks ago, and we noticed the plot. The weeds was well established. It was like about 3 to 4 inches tall. And we decided that, you know, we're going to show him how Select work. And we would have used Select at 20 mils per gallon of water, and we would have applied. And basically, it's a blanket spray.
4: Okay, so what was your objective, and what is this Select going to do?
5: Yeah, so the thing is with Select, it's clethodim, it's a 24 EC, a very high concentration. It's a selective herbicide, basically, just target grass only. Now, there's a little chemistry between with clethodim. It's basically it inhibits an essential fatty acid, basically, that the plant produces for growth. It just cut that off when you apply it, and that's why you get the death. It's highly systemic. It basically apply on the foliar there, and it go right down into the plant. It's systemic. Also, Select 24 EC is rain fast. I would say if you apply now in an hour, once you get an hour sun, you're good. But in these type of weather condition, I would not advise. I would just advise a farmer maybe just add a little bit breakthrough, because you're not so sure with this weather. One time you see bright sun, and then in a minute or two, rain there on your face. So, you know, put a little bit breakthrough. You know for sure that your product is well secure. And basically, that's how the clethodim.
4: So, Ravi, how will Select affect this crop?
5: Mm-hmm. So the thing is with Select, because it's a selective, and the grass, basically the grass have this particular fatty acid that it produces. The broadleaf weed do not have this. So that's why you're able to spray through, and you can blanket spray all over here, even catch the crop, which is the borer here.
4: So if it falls on the borer, there'll be no problem?
5: There would be no issue. And this not only for borer, you'll have all the other crops like the vine crop as well, squash, pumpkin, watermelon, cucumber, and so on. And you can also go through the salinaceous crop like the tomato, balange, pepper, and many other crops.
4: Yeah, but I'd imagine for vine crops, could be really difficult, because once that thing starts to vine, how are you going to get in there if you want to spray the weed without spraying the crop?
5: Yeah.
4: So what you're saying is that with Select, you could spray over the crop.
5: Yeah.
4: If it gets onto the crop, it doesn't. But basically, it is going to be controlling grass seed.
5: Yes, all the grass seeds.
4: Now, looking here, this looking like almost pure grass. So this should be able to control it pretty good.
5: Yes, definitely. And you know, we're going to have a look maybe later on and see exactly how. Now, if you take a look good at this plot, this weed, the weed is probably about 12 inches or more at this point of stage. When we apply, and this is 16 days ago, when we apply Select, the weed was only 3 to 4 inches high. So you can see the difference.
4: It's basically trebled in size.
5: And the size of weed that here.
4: So the point you're making is that the farmer must use the Select for control the weeds. Because once it starts to get any kind of size, it just explodes in it.
5: Correct.
4: And Robert, as your experience, as soon as you get any kind of size, then 2-3 mornings you come back and the whole thing takes over.
5: Yeah, I mean, with the weather condition right now, too, rain falling every day. So, you know, the grass keeps growing
4: faster. We talk a lot, right? And, you know, talk is cheap. Let us see how this really is.
5: Well, here's what Ravi has done. Ravi, tell us what you've done. This place here was clean like that all the time. It was like beside the other we just come from.
6: Yes. Yes, so on the other plot that we did not treat it, it was the same size of the bush. And this area was completely covered with grass seed. And you can, if you look closely, you're going to see all the grasses here actually died. And this is 16 days. You got complete kill.
5: Complete kill here.
6: Yeah.
5: So those would have been seized away there from before.
6: Before, yeah. Right. One of the other things I would like to point out too is that when we did the spray, and if you notice, and this is something that you cannot do with another herbicide, is that we went right up to the root, right, and spray. So you are able to control the grass there right up to the root. And remember, in a rainy season, water there, the plant under stress. And then if you try to spray with a herbicide, one of the traditional ones, you might eventually burn it, or if it's a glyphosate, you might get some onto the leaf and put the plant under more stress. With Celex, it does not trouble your crop. But you can go right up and control your weed, so you do not have to go and disturb the plant and do anything there.
5: Well, what we're seeing here is that the grass weeds have been dramatically controlled. They're out of it, right?
6: Yes.
5: So what is happening is that you have some broadleaf weeds here, and I see one or two little stitches behind. So what would you advise Robin to do now? You got rid of the grass weeds.
6: Yeah.
5: What do you suggest you do about these weeds here?
6: Now, with the grass is clear and you know, there's a lot of space and you can see the broadleaf weed. At this point in time, I would recommend the Lifeline, which is a broad spectrum. It worked very well on the dandelion or shale bush. Some people would know it. This is a really tough weed. A lot of farmers would say the paraquat gem don't handle it. The glyphosate, you spray it and, you know, it's come up back really fast. But with Lifeline 28SL, it's actually controlled it very good. And at this point in time, I would just advise the farmers with using the Lifeline 20 mils per gallon again. That's not a high rate, and you quickly go through and you just eradicate.
5: What happens if any of the Lifelines touches some of the leaves of the borer?
6: Yeah, so that's a very good question. Now, Lifeline is a little bit different from the paraquat, that if you go a little close and you get a little drift on your borer plant, it will basically burn it, and after that burn, you cause an injury to the plant that, you know, you might find disease or something coming later on. And likewise, the glyphosate now, if you come close to the plant and you get some onto your leaf, that would go right down into the plant root and start affecting the plant. Maybe you might notice it, but the yield might drop, you might have some flower dropping or so on.
5: Yes.
6: Right, so with Lifeline, you can actually come as close. And even if you get a little bit drift onto the plant, you might see a little bit yellowing, because that is how it actually works. And then maybe in a week time, your plant recover really well.
5: Yeah, because the Lifeline doesn't actually damage the plant. What it'll do is just knock out the chlorophyll.
6: Yeah.
5: Right?
6: Right. So
5: that means if you spray a whole plant, you'll kill it. But if one leaf gets hit, well, nothing much happens here.
6: Yeah.
5: Ravi, would you suggest that along with the Lifeline, you use a bit of the moccasin?
6: Yeah.
5: Because we've seen a few weeds have been coming up, like Robin was able to point out to me.
6: Yeah.
5: One or two dead grass weeds here that are starting to come back up.
6: Yeah.
5: Also, you have a bit of nut grass there.
6: Yeah.
5: Now, with the moccasin, it can't kill the nut grass that has emerged, but once the nut grass is underneath, it keeps it under.
6: Yeah.
5: It doesn't allow the nut grass to grow up. No. So would that be a suggestion?
6: Yes, I would actually recommend it. As a matter of fact, a lot of farmers in this particular area, in Mahaika Creek, the little Baibu area, we had a little session with them yesterday, and farmers did make recommendation. They said that they are using it. And it's not a bad strategy, because at the same time, while you're controlling the weed that is present, you're also taking care of the grass weed seed that is on the ground there.
5: Yeah.
6: They're going to germinate in the next 2 or 3 days. So you can get that under control. So you would have a much longer period weed-free.
5: Yeah. Now, one of the things is that there's some crops.
6: Mm.
5: For example, you might have cassava, which would form a complete canopy.
6: Mm.
5: Sometimes you might have even watermelon. After a while, it covers the whole area.
6: Mm-hmm.
5: But borer, because you have to be coming in and doing a lot of operations, you have to come in here and harvest. How often you harvest? How many days?
6: Every 2 days?
5: Yeah. Every 2 days. So every 2 days you have to come in.
6: Yeah.
5: So you have to leave the place clear.
6: Mm-hmm.
5: And once you leave the clear space, that is weeds coming up.
6: Mm-hmm.
7: So in other words, it is one of those things that you're going to have to monitor. Mm-hmm. I'm going to have to keep doing it. It's not a one and done situation. Yeah. Yeah. Yeah. And the grass would also, whatever weeds come here will also hold all sorts of trips and all sorts of insects that will encourage diseases. And a big part about it is that it slows down the movement of air. So as we stand up here talking, we're starting to get a nice breeze coming across. Mm-hmm. If you have a lot of weeds, that will hold that air there. So in other words, you have a situation where the place is just moist, humid, and no movement close to the plant.
8: Yeah.
7: Right? So I think that. So Ravi, this is the recommendation that you put, right?
8: Yeah.
7: And you have done this with some other farmers. And what was the response from the guys?
6: Excellent feedback, because you know it's a longer control period, weed free basically, mm-hmm. without any weed. And I think during this rainy season, you try to avoid to move around too much within the field, because you know it gets muddy, you know, and these kind of things.
7: No, Robin, I want to ask you, what did you use? How do you control the weeds before? Because obviously you couldn't let all that weed come. What did you have to do?
9: Mm-hmm.
7: Right. So in other words, you're talking about going in there with a hole, with cutlass. Well, this is the thing. So in other words, it's a lot of labor, a lot of effort to control it any other way. So this could cut down your
9: down this
7: exactly. So it slows down your plant and slows you down, because yeah. you can't take care of the amount of area.
6: Yeah.
7: But Robin, thanks so much for having us on your farm. Robin, thanks for all that information that you have over there. I think a lot of the farmers will be happy with that. So guys, thanks so much for your time. But in today's program, we've had a look at the control of weeds in Bora. Now, weed control is something that's important in every single crop. Basically, what farming is trying to grow something where something else used to grow. So if you just leave the land, all sorts of weeds, all sorts of things will come up. But if you want your crop to grow, you have to protect your plant from that. Previously, weed control was really, really, really difficult. It was laborious. You're talking about trying to go there with your hand weeding and hoeing. If you have to use a herbicide, you have to be very careful you don't damage your plant. With this combination, using Select, and particularly if you add some moccasin to it, you get control of your grass seed and a little bit of lifeline with your moccasin, and you control everything, and your plants are able to grow free. It has been a pleasure bringing this program to you. I hope you've enjoyed it as well. Remember, we're part sponsored by Caribbean Chemicals. This is Martin Lopez saying so long. Till next time.
2: Guyana has unveiled the National Drainage and Irrigation Strategy 2030, or NDIS, a document that reflects the collective vision for the future of Guyana's drainage and irrigation systems that recognizes the critical role they play in supporting national development. In what has been described as a soft launch, the bold NDIS document was presented to stakeholders at an event held in the main boardroom of the Ministry of Agriculture this past week. In delivering the feature address, Agriculture Minister Zulfikar Mustafa described the strategy as a major milestone in Guyana's efforts to build a more resilient, productive, and prosperous nation. Minister Mustafa said the strategy represents the first comprehensive drainage and irrigation framework to be established in Guyana following extensive consultations with a wide cross-section of stakeholders.
10: Today, Guyana is taking the spotlight, not only in oil and gas, but in agriculture. Agriculture has been one of the mainstay of Guyana's economy, and it will remain the mainstay of our economy. And when you look at our national budget, almost or over 75% is being expended in the National Drainage and Irrigation Authority's expenditure. Why? Because we want to build a resilient, we want to build a modern, state-of-the-art drainage and irrigation system in our country. So, this occasion this afternoon is significant in many ways. As I said, since the beginning of time, we have had a published strategy in our country. And as we all know, Guyana is experiencing one of the most remarkable period of transformation in its history. Across every region, we are witnessing an unprecedented level of investment, expanded economic activities, growing communities, and increasing demand on our infrastructure and natural resources.
2: According to Minister Mustafa, the strategy comes at a time when climate change continues to pose ever-increasing challenges, challenges that will only get worse.
10: Climate change continues to present serious challenges. Extreme rainfall events. Many of us know that we are witnessing, we are in the midst of the rainy season. Almost on a daily basis, I normally call Dr. Cummings a number of times to find out the outlook of the weather. And with extreme rainfall events, prolonged dry period, rising sea level, and changing weather patterns, this reminds us of the traditional approaches are no longer sufficient for us. Gone are the days when we have 2 and 3 inches of rainfall in a month. Today we have 5 and 6 inches of rainfall in an hour. And we have to prepare our drainage system. And when you go through this strategy, and you see what we have here, you will see the comprehensive system that we'll implement in the near future. That is why today, the Ministry of Agriculture, NDIA through the Ministry of Agriculture, have embarked on a number of mega projects. Projects that will modernize our infrastructure, the NI system. We must also think ahead. Whilst we know what is happening now, 20 years ago, we never knew what will happen today in this country. Many of us who were young persons during that time never thought that we'll have this extreme weather pattern that we are experiencing today. Today, climate change is real, and we are living in an area where we are most vulnerable around the world. We must plan strategically of what is happening now, and we must invest wisely. That is what our government, this government, has been doing.
2: The agriculture minister stressed that drainage and irrigation is not only limited to agriculture, but tied to national development issues that must be incorporated into this national strategy.
10: You heard Lionel just spoke about the mapping up of Georgetown, the drainage system in Georgetown. We have 16 pumps that are operable in Georgetown. We have a number of sluices and canals that are operable, but those are not sufficient enough because when we have heavy rainfall, the town is underwater in some areas. Now, today, after discussing, the NDIA now is mapping up the entire country's drainage system that we have so that we can plan ahead. And that will be also add on as an addendum to this strategy. This strategy will be part of the situation room that we will be launching later on this month, early next month. This will help us to plan our activity, to know where we have capacity, where we can send advise farmers to go and start farming. For example, we have hundreds of pumps and sluices across this country. When we finish the data, inputting the data that we are doing now into this strategy, and this is inputted in our situation room in the data center that we'll be launching shortly, we can go to that and inform farmers that the capacity in this area, the drainage capacity in this area is so much, so that farmer can plan their activity, his or her activity in that area. That will be the advancement of this strategy.
2: Minister Mustafa noted that the investments made in this regard over the past 5 years are already bearing fruit, reduced flooding, and better water management, resulting in mitigation against crop damage and losses in agriculture areas, as well as in residential communities, but there is still more work to be done.
10: We can build all the infrastructure now, but we have to have a vision to expand those infrastructure as the country develops in the future. We need a coordinated approach. That is why we have now the agencies are working together. National Drainage and Irrigation, Ministry of Agriculture, local government, Ministry of Public Works. We are working very, Ministry of Housing. We are working very closely to ensure that we develop a coordinated strategy too for the country's development. We need a strategy that integrates engineering, science, technology, environmental sustainability, institutional strengthening, and community participation. And this, as I said, this strategy, if you go in it, you'll find all those that I just spoke about. And the National Drainage and Irrigation Strategy 2030 provides that vision that I talked about. It establishes a framework to modernize our drainage system, improve flood protection, increase water availability for agriculture, and strengthen our resilience to climate change. This strategy also recognizes the importance of innovation and technology, data-driven planning, improved monitoring system, digital tools, and smarter water management practices. All these must become integral components of how we manage our resources in the year ahead.
2: The U.S. $500,000 strategy is a collaborative effort between the Ministry, the National Drainage and Irrigation Authority, NDIA, and the Global Green Growth Institute, or GGGI. It aims to respond to the high economic and social costs of flooding. A core feature of the project is the development of an integrated, interactive geographic information system, GIS, based data platform that will consolidate NDIA's assets, agricultural information systems, and more than 25 years of hydrometeorological data. This platform will support real-time monitoring, time-adaptive maintenance, and better decisions on where to locate drainage and irrigation infrastructure to reduce flood risk.

Well, that's all the time we have on this week's edition of Farming Today, brought to you in association with the Ministry of Agriculture. I'm Christopher Holder. Until next time, then, be good to yourselves and to each other.

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1: Thank you, Michelle. 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
2: Listen to me. This is big time stuff. Why do I say that? I say that because we are moving into a different era. While television is still there, people are still using TV and radio, a lot of people are on their phones. 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And we've answered that question through the NCN app.
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1: Awesome.
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1: This is awesome. 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
2: Of course. 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
2: The answer is we got to evolve. If we want to keep up with what's happening in our world, we have to be able to give people news now. One of the things our CEO here at NCN says a lot of the time is that the deadline for news is no longer at 6 o'clock.
1: Yeah.
2: It is right now.
1: It's right
2: and now. We have to be able to answer that question. And we've been able to do that through the development of this app and now through promoting. You can download the NCN app very simply. If you have an Android like Devon, you can go into the Google Play Store, go into search, type in NCN Guyana, NCN Guyana, and click download right there. Now, if you have an Apple device, an iPhone, an iPad like Michelle, and the other people like Michelle, you can go into the App Store and type in NCN Guyana and you will be able to have the app. Thankfully, it is free of cost and so there is no payment attached to your ability to read. 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
1: Great. Michelle?
0: Thank you very much, Devon and Shaquan. 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
3: Welcome to this week's edition of the President's Diary. From strengthening international partnerships and advancing national development,

0: Republican candidate who President Dr. Mohamed Irfan Ali described as fit and proper to lead the world body.
1: The nomination of Ambassador Rodrigues Burkett continues this tradition of international engagement and service. In my estimation, Ambassador Rodrigues Burkett has acquired experience, expertise, judgment, and diplomatic skills necessary to perform ably and effectively carry out the duties of Secretary General of the United Nations.
0: Meanwhile, President Ali has called on the Guyana Conference of Seventh-day Adventists to stand alongside the state in protecting the nation's values, which he said most outlasts country's most consequential economic transformations in its history.
2: As you celebrate this remarkable milestone, 100 years of faithful service to God and to the peoples of the Caribbean. A centenary is no ordinary achievement. Institutions come and go. Some emerge with great promise, but fade with the passage of time.
0: Last Saturday, Dr. Ali bid farewell to Vishnu Samru, a stalwart of the People's Progressive Party and an outstanding son of Region 2 who served with distinction throughout his life.
3: There are moments in the life of a political party when the passing of an individual is felt not merely as a loss of a member, an activist, or even a leader, but as a loss of a vital connection between the party and the people it serves. Such is a profound sense of loss that accompanies the passing of Comrade Samru.
0: The Guyanese leader recently visited Region 2, where he shared a number of photos from the Ali Bash Memorial Cricket Competition at the Anna Regina Stadium. President Dr. Ali received a courtesy call from representatives of the Carter Center following the completion of its 2025 elections report. The theme presented a summary of key recommendations outlined in the report. As Guyana observed the 78th anniversary of Enmore Martyrs Day, citizens gathered at the Enmore Martyrs Monument to honor the memory of Lalabaji, Hari, Puran, Rambaran, and Surjibali. The president reflected on their sacrifice and enduring legacy in the nation's struggle for justice and dignity.
4: If those men had not stood up when they did, life for many of us would have remained bent under the weight of heartless injustice, extreme hardships, and cruel oppression. The young girl looked around at the roads, the schools, the businesses, and the homes, here in the community, and asked, what do these men have to do with all of this? The grandmother replied, everything, because every generation enjoys things that another generation had to fight for.
0: That concludes this week's edition of the President's Diary. Thank you for joining us as we reflect on another week of leadership, engagement, and service by His Excellency President Dr. Mohamed Irfan Ali. We look forward to bringing you more highlights in the next edition. It's time for this episode of Weekly Digest, a look at what our ministers have been up to across the country. Prime Minister Brigadier Retired Mark Phillips attended the launch of the 14th Caribbean Conference on Comprehensive Disaster Management in Georgetown. The event marked Guyana's preparations to host a regional conference in December 2026.
5: This December, from the 7th to the 12th, Georgetown will host that gathering under the theme CDM, Road to Resilience, Checkpoint 2026. Resilient sectors, sustainable communities, safer states. This idea of a checkpoint is deliberate. It asks the region to pause and take honest measure of where we stand with regard to the readiness of our institutions.
0: Speaking at the commissioning of a new wing at York.

0: Harbor Primary School on Tuesday, Minister of Education Sonia Parag noted that in some Caribbean countries, school feeding programs are limited to a small number of schools as Guyana continues to expand to reach students.
1: Progress cannot be measured as progress unless you are keeping up with what the current state of affairs is and how you can be able to alter the current state of affairs for the benefit of every individual, whether you're a child or whether you're a teacher or whether you're a parent in this community. Because what this represents, and it was accurately stated, what this represents is an opportunity that is presented to these children.
0: As Guyana moves toward a more diversified and sustainable economy, the government on Thursday hosted a high-level consultation with several local creatives as part of its ongoing efforts to advance the country's orange economy, one of the key pillars identified to drive Guyana's next phase of growth.
2: We are focusing on not just extractive, we're focusing on the business opportunities that are related to all of the sectors, including the orange economy.
0: Minister of Housing Colin Crowell announced that $1 billion has been awarded for major road upgrades in the LBI Young Professional Housing Scheme, including asphaltic and concrete roads. Minister of Human Services and Social Protection, Dr. Vindhya Prasad, highlighted that the IDB-supported projects strengthening Guyana's social protection system by providing cash assistance to tens of thousands of pensioners, persons with disabilities, and vulnerable households while expanding support programs beyond initial targets.
3: As we mark this milestone, as we celebrate this milestone, I want to acknowledge the tireless efforts of those who would have been behind what we would have managed to achieve. Partnership requires consistency. Partnership requires discussion and engagement to ensure the impact is felt in the manner in which it was intended. And partnership requires the integration of various units to ensure the success of any undertaking. And I want to congratulate first the PEU unit for leading on this project, ensuring that we were able to achieve and to exceed.
0: Minister of Public Service, Government Efficiency and Implementation, Zulfika Ali, attended the opening of a new government service center in Port Morant, Region 6, bringing government services and digital solutions closer to residents. Senior Minister in the Office of the President with Responsibility for Finance, Dr. Ashni Singh, attended the Jurchung Chamber of Commerce and Industry Breakfast Seminar, where he highlighted Guyana's expanding business opportunities. Guyana is on the verge of receiving World Health Organization certification for eliminating mother-to-child transmission of HIV and syphilis following successful assessments and validation missions. Minister of Health Dr. Frank Anthony attended a feedback meeting where evaluators presented their findings. Minister of Public Works Bishop Juan Ejil joined First Lady Aria Ali in officially opening the Diamond Grove Recreational Park, developed through a collaborative effort between the government and its partners. Minister of Labor and Manpower Planning, Honorable Kiyoma Griffith, emphasized that building a strong health and safety culture requires a shared commitment to protecting workers and ensuring safe, healthy workplaces. Minister of Public Utilities and Aviation, Honorable Diodat Indar, delivered a keynote address at the 31st Caribbean Port State Control Conference, highlighting Guyana's growing maritime sector and the importance of strong inspection standards and regional collaboration. Minister of Natural Resources, Vikram Bharat, highlighted Guyana's enhanced offshore emergency response capacity with the installation of an in-country capping stack at the Reading Hope Shore Base.
4: If there is an unlikely event of a well blowout offshore during exploration activities, then this equipment is deployed to contain whatever spill is being occur offshore. So we are more than happy, as a small developing country, new oil producing country, that we are one of the few countries in the world that actually have one of this equipment in country.
0: Minister of Marine Affairs, Honorable Sir Brunk Shidik, met with residents of Falmouth Region 10 to discuss community concerns, ideas, and development priorities. The engagement fostered dialogue aimed at supporting the continued growth of the village. That wraps up another week on Guyana's
5: Path. That has brought us to the end of Information for Nation Building. This program serves to bring you updates on the work and initiatives being undertaken by the government of Guyana.
6: Puabatpan 102.5 FM na ik 560 AM Guyana Pardan. 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

0: GCOM will be conducting a claims and objections exercise commencing July 1, 2026 to produce an official list of electors, OLE. If you will be 18 years or older by June 30, 2026, and you're a Guyanese citizen by birth, descent, or naturalization, or a citizen from a Commonwealth country living in Guyana for 1 year or more, you are eligible for inclusion in the OLE. GCOM has posted the preliminary list of electors, PLE, in all registration divisions across Guyana for you to check whether you are listed, and if so, whether your particulars are accurate. You can object to anyone whom you believe does not qualify for inclusion in the OLE. To do so, you must be listed in the same divisional list as the person you are objecting to. 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The objections aspect of this exercise will end on Friday, July 17, 2026. For more information, contact the GCOM on 225-0278-9 or visit www.gcom.org.gy.
1: The Muslim Youth Organization of Guyana, the MYO, wishes to inform that the registration period for the National Qasida Competition 2026 has been extended from June 6 to June 30. 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The National Qasida Competition is intended to help preserve the Urdu language. The grand finals will be held on Saturday, September 12, 2026 at the MYO Auditorium, Wilford Avenue, Georgetown. 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The closing date for registration is now June 30. 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The National Qasida Competition, reviving tradition, preserving language.

0: A beautiful Sunday morning to you. The time in Ghana is 6 hours 5. Coming up at 6 hours 10, you can hear the program Light of the World.
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Our prayer is that your relationship with Christ is strengthened and that you are blessed with the time you spend in the Word of God with us today.

0: Hello again, neighbor. This is Pastor Zachary Abraham, and yesterday I began a message on removing conflicts in the home. I said yesterday that when God made Adam and Eve, He made a special home called the Garden of Eden for them to live in. Here we found the family living in peace and tranquility until they opened the door to a trouble-filled home. God's plan for every home is to be a place of no conflicts. Yesterday, I said if we're going to remove conflicts from our home, then we need to keep sin out. And this morning, number two, keep a clear role of authority. Keep a clear role of authority. One of the reasons conflicts fills the home is because we have lost the proper roles of authority. God established the role of authority in Ephesians 5:23 when He says, "For the husband is the head of the wife, even as Christ is the head of the church, and He is the Savior of the body." But notice, the proper role of the husband is to submit to God, and the wife is to submit to the husband. A husband may want his wife to submit to him, but he may not want to submit to God. A mother may want her children to submit to her, but she does not want to submit to her husband. A child may want the younger siblings to obey them, but they don't want to obey the parents. If we can get back the proper role of authority, we can get back the peace and tranquility that God wants the home to have. If the children obey their parents and the wife follows her husband's leadership and the husband follows God, you will find a home that has no conflicts. The home must follow God's role for authority to keep the peace in it. Number three, don't play the comparison game. Don't allow yourself to compare your home to someone else's. God says in 2 Corinthians 10:12, "But they measuring themselves by themselves and comparing themselves among themselves are not wise." Your family has its own unique dynamics, and you must not allow yourself to compare your home to another's. Don't compare your husband, nor should you compare your wife and your children. Enjoy each other and live according to God's word, and you won't need to compare one to another. Number four, make Christ your central focus. Another great reason that homes are filled with conflicts is because they get their eyes off Christ and onto themselves. Our focus should always be on Christ. When we become self-centered and try to make everything revolve around ourselves, our selfishness creates conflicts. Center you and your family around the Bible and around the house of God. Colossians 1:18 says that in all things Christ may have the preeminence.
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1: The Muslim Youth Organization of Guyana, the MYO, wishes to inform that the registration period for the National Qasida Competition 2026 has been extended from June 6 to June 30. The competition is open to male and female participants in the junior and senior categories, with various prizes ranging from $500,000 to $100,000. The National Qasida Competition is intended to help preserve the Urdu language. The grand finals will be held on Saturday, September 12, 2026 at the MYO Auditorium, Wilford Avenue, Georgetown. Register and compete. The closing date for registration is now June 30. Registration forms can be accessed from the MYO's Facebook page from its office in Wilford Avenue. Download and fill the form and send to email imranali786@gmail.com or via WhatsApp to 689-7425, 624-5002 or 624-3362. The National Qasida Competition, reviving tradition, preserving language.
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0: And the time in beautiful Guyana is now 6:18, coming up at 6:30, you can hear Pastor Michael Emmanuel Pereira with Deliverance Time. 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
1: Good morning. Welcome to the 11th time broadcast. This ministry comes to you each week with the compliments of the members and friends of Eccles Assembly of God. You'll find us at lots 57 to 59 Public Road, Eccles, on the east bank of the Marara. 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Stay tuned.

You have been faithful. We do not want to take your blessings for granted, so we come before you with grateful hearts and we say thanks. 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

My joy to welcome you once more to this week's edition of the Deliverance Time broadcast, sponsored by the members and friends of Eccles Assembly of God. Eccles Assembly is located at Lots 57 to 59 Public Road, Eccles, right here on the east bank of Demerara. We'll meet at 8:15 this morning for Sunday school. And again, please be reminded that Sunday school is not just for children. We have a class for all ages. Our fellowship service begins at 9:30 this morning, in-house and online. 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Also, we have WhatsApp numbers on which you can contact us. And those numbers are 613-2024, 613-2024, and 624-8858, 624-8858. Call us as well on numbers 233-2124 and 233-2982. Should you need any further spiritual help. Those numbers again are 233-2124 and 233-2982. Stay tuned and be blessed.

I'm reading this morning from the book of Acts, chapter 27. We'll begin at verse 21. After the men had gone a long time without food, Paul stood up before them and said, "Men, you should have taken my advice not to sail from Crete. Then you would have spared yourselves this damage and loss. But now I urge you to keep up your courage, because not one of you will be lost. Only the ship will be destroyed. Last night, an angel of the God whose I am and whom I serve stood beside me and said, 'Do not be afraid, Paul. You must stand trial before Caesar. And God has graciously given you the lives of all who sail with you. So keep up your courage, men, for I have faith in God that it will happen just as he told me. Nevertheless, we must run aground on some island.'" God speaks to us directly and indirectly. When God speaks to us directly, it is quite often through an inward witness, a clear, distinct voice from deep within our innermost being. The voice may not be audible, but you know as a child of God, in tune with him, that God is speaking to you. However, there are times when God chooses to speak to us indirectly. He does so as we read the scriptures which contain his will, plan, and purpose for our lives. God speaks to us indirectly through the religious programs we watch on TV or those we listen to on the radio. Right now, God is speaking to you, madam, through this Deliverance Time broadcast. God also speaks to us through the circumstances of life, the various experiences we go through. Paul's shipwreck as he was on his way to Rome is a good example of how God speaks to us through circumstances, even the storms of life. Now, it is good to hear God's voice at any time, but it is especially good to hear him speak to us in the midst of the storms of life. Lady, in this the hour of your need, God is speaking to you. Sir, as you face those difficulties, those adversities, God is speaking. Now let us quickly examine some of the lessons we can learn from Paul's experience of that storm as he was on his way to Rome. One of the first lessons we can learn from this episode is that storms come suddenly, sometimes seemingly without reason. In our scripture reading, Luke, who it is believed, wrote the book of Acts, tells us that a gentle south wind began to blow. All was calm and peaceful, but alas, it was the calm before the storm. Verse 14 tells us that before long, a wind of hurricane force swept down upon them. The ship in which Paul was traveling was caught by the storm. So often in life, the fierce south wind blows upon us, and we hope to obtain our purpose in life. Then suddenly, a tremendous storm blows into our lives, leaving a trail of broken dreams, shattered hopes, and suffering that sometimes affect the whole family. Quite often, these storms change the whole direction of our lives. At such times, it is well to remember that God is still in control and that his voice may be heard even in the midst of life's storms. Now, where do storms originate? In the Old Testament, we read about a man by the name of Job. He suffered immensely, and according to the biblical account, his storms came from Satan. Now it was Jesus who said that the enemy, our enemy, the enemy of all mankind, comes to steal, kill, and destroy. Storms are sometimes part
of Satan's arsenal. Satan uses various storms to achieve his purposes. As individuals, more so as a nation in turmoil, we need to look beyond all the negative trends and developments going on around us and see the devil at work seeking to steal, kill, and destroy. Remember, friend, we wrestle not against flesh and blood, but against principalities and powers, against the rulers of the darkness of this world, against spiritual wickedness in heavenly places. So some of the storms we face come directly from the enemy, Satan. But let me hasten to remind you that no storm can come into the life of a child of God except God permits it. But while storms are sometimes engineered by the devil, at other times they are of our own making, the result of bad choices. The captain of the ship in which Paul was a passenger made a wrong choice. We read about that in Acts chapter 27. Friend, let me tell you this. God has presented before us in his word the consequences of the course we take. But so often, we choose to continue walking in our own ways, and suddenly we find ourselves in the teeth of a storm. I need to say to someone listening to this broadcast this morning, you are bent on having your own way in that situation. You know that your actions are inconsistent with God's plan and purpose for your life. Remember, my friend, there is a way which seemeth right unto a man, but the ends thereof are the ways of death. If you sow to the flesh, you shall of the flesh reap corruption. If you sow to the wind, you will reap the whirlwind. I want to urge you this morning, stop. Look and listen, young man. Heed the voice of God and abort that storm that is in the making in your life because of your rebellion. Then there are storms that come upon us as a consequence of the actions of others. Circumstances over which we have no control break upon us and we feel trapped. Yes, our actions.

even in the midst of storms. One of the very vital lessons we can learn from Paul's experience is that storms do not mean that we are not in the will of God. Let us use Paul's experience as an example. What was Paul, this great man of God, doing in a storm? His ministry was seemingly curtailed. He was on his way to imprisonment in Rome. He is now about to be shipwrecked. Did God forget Paul? 1,000 times no, my friend. God was simply working out his purpose for Paul and for the kingdom. This is clearly seen in the fact that much of the New Testament was born out of Paul's prison experiences. My friend, God is always able to make all things work together for our good if only we would listen to his voice and allow his leading, follow his leading, even though all around us the storm might be raging. I notice in our scripture reading that Paul endeavored to avoid the storm. And hear me, my friends, some storms cannot be avoided. Paul warned the men not to set sail, but they failed to heed him, and the circumstances were out of his control. Before long, a storm came in all its fury, and all efforts to save the vessel failed. Their own wisdom told them to abandon ship. However, God's instruction was that all who stayed with the ship would be saved. It takes courage to obey God's message and stay the course when things seem to be going from bad to worse. Storms challenge our resolve to trust and obey. I notice also that sometimes storms are confusing. Many times they are this way. We don't know which way to turn or how to resolve our conflicts, how to solve our crises. The storm descends like a dark cloud, separating us from everyone and everything. Hope vanishes and peace flees. We wonder, does God know I'm here? Does he care about me? On the Sea of Galilee, Jesus spoke peace, and the storm was over instantly. For Paul, it would be a different deliverance. God dispatched an angel to stand before Paul in the midst of the storm and say, "Do not be afraid, Paul. God has graciously given you the lives of all who sail with you." Paul heard the voice of God in the midst of the storm. Oh yes, the ship was lost, but every soul was saved. If God does not take you out of the storm, he will take you through, my dear brother. God has come to us. Thank God. He sent Jesus Christ, his only son, who is touched with the feeling of our infirmities. We can hear God say, "Do not fear, for I am with you. Do not be dismayed, for I am your God. I will strengthen you and help you. I will uphold you with my righteousness." Jesus is in complete control of our lives, and he loves us infinitely and unconditionally. He stands by us at all times and through all circumstances. It is not God's will that we be wrecked in life storms. Jesus Christ reaches out to rescue you, sir. Trust him. There is hope. Jesus says, "Come to me, all you who are weary and burdened, and I will give you rest." Shall we pray? We thank you for every listener bowed in your presence at this time. We lift up those who are discouraged and depressed, those who are in the furnace of affliction, O God. By your Spirit and through the Word, cause them to be strengthened. Father, we know that your grace is sufficient for us. So we just lay our troubles at your feet today. We thank you for touching the sick and the afflicted, the needy and the distressed. We release your anointing to bring deliverance to the captives now. In Jesus' name, amen and amen. Friends, it was a joy having you on the broadcast this morning. And we look forward to having you join us next week at the

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2: BBC News with Govinda Gill. The ceasefire between the United States and Iran is under further strain after both sides carried out attacks overnight. The US said it struck military targets in Iran in response to a drone attack on an oil tanker near the Strait of Hormuz. John Donison reports.
3: Tehran said it responded with ballistic missile strikes on US bases in Bahrain and Kuwait. The exchange came after another tanker in the strait was targeted by an Iranian drone. The vital shipping lane through which 20% of the world's oil passes has not reopened in any significant way since the US-Iran deal was announced. In a post on social media, President Trump said it was very possible Tehran would never learn and that if the war resumes, Iran would no longer exist. In Lebanon too, the ceasefire is cracking. Overnight, Israel says it struck Hezbollah targets to remove a threat from the Iranian-backed group.
2: Uganda's leading independent media group says it's under military siege after the army chief, General Muhoozi Kainerugaba, ordered the shutdown of its newspaper, radio and television operations. The Daily Monitor says heavily armed soldiers have surrounded its offices. From Nairobi, Richard Kugoe reports.
4: Armed officers can be seen outside the headquarters of the Daily Monitor newspaper in Uganda's capital, Kampala. The media company says its offices are under what it calls a military siege. It says two of its television stations were taken off air at dawn after a security operation that began shortly after midnight. The Army Chief, General Muhoozi Kainerugaba, says he has his father's permission to shut down the media house. The company has condemned the move, saying it remains committed to independent and public interest journalism. The Ugandan authorities have not given a reason for the shutdown.
2: An 11-year-old boy has been pulled alive from the rubble more than 3 days after two powerful earthquakes struck Venezuela. More than 1,400 people are confirmed dead, with thousands more still missing. International rescue teams are working long hours, but much of the work is still being done by local residents. This woman's relative is missing after a building collapsed.
5: We don't have any heavy machinery. A huge number of rescue workers have come to help, and they're giving it their all. But we need machinery. We need to work together more closely, and above all, machinery. I'm emphasising the machinery because all of this debris is heavy. They can't move it on their own. They just can't.
2: The Pakistani military says an attack by Islamist militants on a security forces compound in Karachi has killed three paramilitary troops. The assault overnight began with the insurgents ramming the main gate of the Sindh Rangers camp with an explosive-laden vehicle before opening fire. World News from the BBC. President Zelensky says the Ukrainian military has launched attacks on two more oil refineries in Russia. He said one facility was struck in Krasnodar in the south, about 300 kilometres east of the front line. Local officials said falling drone debris had caused a fire at the site. President Zelensky said a second attack targeted a refinery in the Yaroslavl region. France has recorded an additional 1,000 reported deaths, mainly in regions put on red alert during the current heat wave. The health agency said most of the deaths involved older people and took place at home. The heat has now eased in France after days of sweltering temperatures that reached over 40 degrees Celsius in many areas. The Serbian president, Aleksandar Vučić, has announced that he'll resign within weeks and call early elections following 18 months of anti-government protests. He made the announcement at a rally of supporters in front of the National Assembly in Belgrade.
6: In a few weeks, I will resign. I told the president and the leadership of the Serbian Progressive Party that in the upcoming elections, if they ask for it and want it, together with you, I will help to gain the people's trust, so that we can achieve in the next 4 years all of this that I've been talking about.
2: The student-led demonstrations were sparked by a railway station roof collapse in Novi Sad that killed 16 people. Protesters blame the disaster on systemic state corruption and structural mismanagement. Indonesia's Human Rights Commission has called on the government to end military training in a civilian program after five participants died in the first 10 days of the scheme. The training, which nearly 35,000 future managers must complete, is part of President Prabowo Subianto's initiative to establish more than 80,000 cooperatives and fishing villages across Indonesia. That's the latest BBC News.
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7: Hi, with a check of the weather, I am Shahida Brand. Cloudy skies with isolated to scattered showers can be expected over regions 3 to 5 during the early morning hours. Partly cloudy and sunny skies will likely to persist from mid-morning. Regions 1, 2, 6 to 10 can expect cloudy skies with scattered showers and thundershowers from the afternoon hours. The winds are said to be a gentle to moderate easterly to southeasterly breeze. Maximum temperatures will range between 29 and 31 degrees Celsius along the coast and 30 to 33 degrees Celsius elsewhere. Now, for the extended forecast, Monday, cloudy to overcast skies with scattered showers and rain and thundershowers can be expected over regions 1 to 10. Improvements in condition are expected from the afternoon hours. Until next time, I am Shahida Brandt.

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4: 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The grand finals will be held on Saturday, September 12, 2026 at the MYO Auditorium, Wilford Avenue, Georgetown. 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The closing date for registration is now June 30. 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
1: My dear friends, join us around the Word of God as we direct your minds to heavenly things. Welcome again to This Is Your Bible Broadcast. God's message will be a source of comfort, strength, and peace of mind in these troublous times. Before we listen to today's message, let us approach Almighty God in prayer. Let us pray. Give ear to our words, O Lord. Consider our meditation. Hearken unto the voice of our cry, our King and our God. For unto thee do we pray. In Jesus' name, amen.
2: Dear friends, welcome to This Is Your Bible program, sponsored by the Christadelphians. And we have in the studio here Mr. Karan Singh. Welcome to the program, Karan.
3: Thank you, Joe.
2: Karan is going to speak on a very interesting topic to take from the Bible. The Word of God is powerful. Before we listen to Karan, we'll have a short reading. Our reading would be taken from Hebrews chapter 4, verse 12 and 13. For the word of God is quick and powerful and sharper than any two-edged sword, piercing even to the dividing asunder of soul and spirit, and of the joints and marrow, and is the discerner of the thoughts and intents of the heart. Neither is there any creature that is not manifest in his sight, but all things are naked and open unto the eyes of him with whom we have to do. And now, dear friends, Mr. Karan Singh will now present his talk on the subject, The Word of God is Powerful. Karan.
3: My friend, how is it possible that mere words of the Bible have that power to have such influence on people's minds? To completely change their way of thinking, their way of life for the better, for themselves and their family. And then you may question, why only the Bible? There are many other religious books that are current that could have similar impact on people's lives. Why is the Bible different from other religious books? Some points to consider such an important matter. One, the Bible claims to be the inspired word of God. And that is interesting. That is, God had a hand in it. And we'll look at two quotations from the Bible. That is, in the New Testament, what it means. Now, Paul, writing to Timothy in chapter 3, 2 Timothy chapter 3, verse 16, he says, all scripture is given by inspiration of God and is profitable for doctrine or teaching, for reproof, for correction, for instruction in righteousness, that the man of God may be perfect or complete, thoroughly furnished unto all good works. Quite an interesting statement made by the Apostle Paul to Timothy. The Word of God is inspired. And it does a lot of things. It does, as Paul is telling us here, for correcting us, for teaching us, for instructing us. In where? In what? In righteousness, my friends. That is righteous living, doing that which is good. There is another Bible reference which supports a statement that the Bible is the Word of God and we can place all confidence in it. Now, for example, Peter wrote on this subject too. 2 Peter chapter 1 at verse 20. Now, here are the words of Peter, who is inspired to write. We are going to read. knowing this first, that no prophecy of the Scripture is of any private interpretation. For the prophecy came not in old time by the will of man, but holy men of God spake, and they were moved by the Holy Spirit. That the words which we find in the Bible, which the prophets wrote, they are not their words as such. They are the medium by which God's word has been written in the Bible. So we have here, and state confidently, that the words in Timothy, the words in 2 Peter, we could rely on those words as being the inspired word of God, not man-made words. The reading that we had in Hebrews chapter 4, that is another very important area in which we can consider in Hebrews chapter 4. It says at verse 12, Hebrews chapter 4, "For the word of God is quick or living." You know those words spoken by the Apostle Paul in the book of Hebrews. It is quick and living and powerful and sharper than any two-edged sword, piercing even to the dividing asunder of soul and spirit, and of the joints and marrow, and as a discerner of the thoughts and intents of the heart. Neither is there any creature that is not manifest in his sight, but all things are naked and opened unto the eyes of him with whom we have to do. Now you notice those words spoken by the Apostle Paul concerning the word of God? It's a powerful word. It's a sharp word, like a sword that the priest would use in Old Testament times to flay the offerings which are made in the temple. And that is what the word of God is to us, my friends. It is not lifeless. It is not feeble. It is not insipid. It is not boring. It's dynamic. That is the word of God. It reveals who we really are. Our inmost thoughts are revealed, my friends. Our inmost desires, good or bad, it shows our true characters. See, the word of God is telling us all these things that we could look into his word and see, well, what can I do about all of this? God could do all this. This bear our internal organs, penetrate our inmost thinking, my friends. So we are looking at something that what God is telling us here. He's not mincing words. The apostles are not mincing words. They are telling us what we really are, and that we should face up of what we really are and try to change our ways. Now, let me give you a very interesting example how the word of God changed many people's life. In Acts chapter 19, here is an interesting one example only here. Here is an interesting account of the Apostle Paul at Ephesus. And when he was preaching to those people, and when he finished, you know what was the result? Acts chapter 19, verse 19. "Many of them also which used curious arts brought their books or scrolls together, burned them before all men, and they counted the price of them that found it 50,000 pieces of silver, so mightily grew," what? "The word of God and prevailed." They dealt with black magic. They dealt with all kind of curious arts. You know, like today you have all kind of seafarmen, you know, astrologers and what have you. But here it is that these men knew, or they searched their hearts. I know what the Apostle Paul is preaching and his action of healing a man who was totally, totally mad. He cured that man, and the word of God which he spoke convinced them that what he is saying is absolutely true. Now, we could rest on that, my friends, that the word of God is like that, you know, and can do us good. Can we change our lives, my friends? Can the Word of God influence us, change us, make us think differently, have a new life altogether? The Bible says here, at verse 11 in that chapter, 1 Corinthians chapter 5, at verse 11 says, "But such were some of you, but ye are washed, ye are sanctified, ye are justified in the name of the Lord Jesus Christ." Washed with what? Soap and water? No. Washed by the Word. The powerful Word. That we started taking this Word. And that Word changes us. Is that interesting? How can I do this? Am I able to live up to this high standard? And we come to Colossians, Paul wrote. He says in chapter 3, verse 1, he says, "Mortify, therefore, your members that are upon the earth." Mortify means make dead. That is, you're throwing these things away. You're abolishing them in your mind. Our mind's got to change. Make dead, therefore, your members which are upon the earth. What members? Our eyes, what we see. Our ears, what we hear. Our mouth, what we speak. Make these things that are wrong. Don't do it again. Don't do them. Change it altogether. He says, fornication again. Here again, uncleanness, inordinate affection, evil desires, covetousness, which is idolatry, or which thing's sake, the wrath of God cometh to the children of disobedience, in which ye also walked aforetime, when ye lived in them. But now ye also put off all these. So here, my friends, we have the Word of God. We have to put off all these evil traits in our life. We have to put on those traits of God. Why? Because Jesus Christ himself, he knew what is in man. He knew those characteristics which play in our minds. And he says, yes, you could put them away with the help of God, with prayer, and reading of the Word of God.
4: 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You can also WhatsApp us on 691-1905. That's 691-1905. That's our WhatsApp number. Thank you again, my friends, for your attention this morning.
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0: This is the voice of Guyana. The time is 7 hours 30.
1: A very good Sunday morning to you, and welcome to Treasury of Music and Soul. We begin this program with a Japanese pianist, Nobuyuki Tsuji, who now performs La Campanella by Franz Liszt, and he performed this at the BBC Proms 2013 concert. This work is considered one of the most difficult pieces composed for piano. What is more amazing is that Mr. Tsuji has been blind from birth. Mozart's La Campanella, performed by Nobuyuki Tsuji, accompanied by the BBC Philharmonic Orchestra, conducted by Wanyo Menya.

Nobuyuki Tsuji and Mozart's La Campanella, accompanied by the BBC Philharmonic Orchestra, conducted by Vanho Minya. This singer won the 2008 X Factor final with the stunning performance of Leonard Cohen's beautiful composition, Hallelujah. Here is Alexandra Burke.

Alexandra Burke and Leonard Cohen's beautiful Hallelujah. And now the music of French composer Jules Massenet, the meditation from Thaïs, performed by Nicola Benedetti on violin, accompanied by the Philharmonia Orchestra conducted by Rainer Hirsch.

Nicola Benedetti, and the meditation from the opera Thais by Massenet. She was accompanied by the Philharmonia Orchestra, conducted by Rainer Hirsch. Chopin's Waltz, Opus 70, No. 2 in F minor, is now performed by Alex Zelassi at the piano. This waltz means a lot to my family because in 1962, my brother Paul, 18 years old at the time, competed in the music festival in the open Chopin class and won. He received the Lloyd Andries Trophy, which he still cherishes to this day. He is listening in Poland, and so I dedicate this to him.

Chopin's Waltz, Opus 70, No. 2 in F minor, performed by Alex Zelassi. Celtic Woman is an all-female Irish musical ensemble conceived and created by David Cavanagh, and they have been named Billboard World Album Artist of the Year 6 times. Here they are with You Raise Me Up.

Celtic Woman and You Raise Me Up. And now another waltz by Chopin, this time waltz number 11 in A minor, performed once again by Alex Zelassie.

Alex Zelassie and Chopin's Waltz No. 11 in A minor. Finally, we listen to another waltz, a waltz of Johann Strauss Jr., Light Blood.

Light Blood Walls by Johann Strauss Jr. And with that, we've come to the end of another program of Treasury of Music and Song.

Good morning. Welcome to today's broadcast of Christ is the Answer, a ministry of Central Assembly of God Church, heard every day. Sundays like today, it's 8 o'clock. Monday through Friday, it comes at 9 o'clock. And on Saturdays, primarily for the youth, it's 8:30. We trust that today's segment will prove to be a blessing to your heart, and so we welcome you to join us. We begin our musical package with the beautiful song, High and Lifted Up. Indeed, we've come to lift up Jesus Christ, because he said, and I, if I be lifted up, I will draw all men nigh. So be blessed by this beautiful song.

Our Father and our God, we thank you today for the privilege and the power of prayer. We lift our voices and ascribe to you all the glory due to your matchless name. And we pray that you'll take the broadcast today's segment and minister it to hearts and lives so that indeed Jesus Christ will be real to all who listen. So bless the word, bless the songs, and bless your people as we gather in your presence. We pray in Jesus' precious name. Amen. A beautiful song says, I come too far to look back. Be blessed by this song.

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We began at 7:30 and then Sunday school, this hour follows at 9:45 and the youths end the day at 4 o'clock, all at the same venue. We trust that you'll join us and we believe God today to minister both on the broadcast and in person when you join us for our worship service. 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We love to know what the broadcast is doing in your heart and life, so we encourage you to write us. Our mail address is Christ of the Answer, Post Office Box 10967 here in Georgetown, Guyana, or you can email us at central.aog.cita@gmail.com. When you write, you can request any of the three free Bible courses we offer, plus beautiful piece of literature geared and designed to help you grow in grace and in the knowledge of our Lord and Savior Jesus Christ. Our mail address is Christ is the Answer, Post Office Box 10967, Hayden, Georgetown, Guyana, or you can email us at centralaog.cita@gmail.com. We'd love to know and we'd love to hear from you. And now, before we come back with the Word of God, be blessed by this song, Guide Me, O Thou Great Jehovah. Scripture says, in Him we live and move and have our being. So we need His presence and His guidance. Be blessed by this beautiful hymn.

I trust you're blessed by the song segment. The Bible is the Word of God. And indeed, it's an amazing book. Would be nice if you took time to read the book, the Bible. Read the Word of God, God's Word to mankind. In it, we have the will and the design and the pattern of God for salvation and for godly living in Him. So we are anchored to the Word of God. That's why we declare the Word of God. And of late, we've been looking at a very important topic. And we are basing this topic, or using rather, Hebrews chapter 12, verses 1 and 2, as our foundation for our treatise on the Word of God. Let me read it for you and then continue. Hebrews 12, 1. Therefore, since we are surrounded by such a huge crowd of witnesses to the faith, to the life of faith, let us strip off every weight that slows us down, especially the sin that so easily hinders our progress, and let us run with endurance the race that God has set before us. We do this by keeping our eyes on Jesus, on the full depth, on Jesus, on whom our faith depends from start to finish. On whom our faith depends from start to finish. That's our scripture basis, and we are looking at the Christian life as a race. Okay? As a race. Because we are told in this very portion of scripture we just read, and let us run with endurance the race that God has set before us. When we read the Word of God, and I hope we do, we'll discover that since it's the Word of God, God reveals Himself in different dimensions and in different ways. And He reveals His salvation, which is His means of bringing man back to Him, because man's sin came short of the glory or the standard that God has set. And God so loved the world that in order to redeem us, He gave His only begotten Son, who came, paid the price, and now we have salvation through Jesus Christ that brings us back to God. Now that we are born again, or now that a person is born again, the Bible therefore gives further instructions how we should flesh out this born-again experience, how we should live this life on earth. Because after we are born again, God does not take us to heaven. We are seated in heavenly places. Our minds and our hearts reflect the Word of God in our lifestyle. And so we no longer live after the beggarly elements of the world. So point number one, we must read the Word of God. And as we've been going through the Word of God, we find that God reveals Himself, or in this case, compares the Christian life to a race. I know now the current sport on is soccer, World Cup. Okay? But athletics goes on all the time. And so we are told in the scripture just read, which I read again, let us strip off every weight that slows us down, especially the sin that so easy hinders our progress, and let us run with endurance the race, and this is very important, that God has set before us. Now, why am I stressing this? Because sometimes if we take the whole analogy of the Christian life being a race, we'll discover that in a race, for example, in a sprint, they have lanes. So every athlete has his or her own lane, let's say in the 100 meters. You must run in that lane, start in it, stay in it, finish in it. Matters not
what your neighbor is doing, how fast or slow he or she is going. You stay in your lane. So the Bible says, or expresses it differently, in the King James Version, we must run with patience the race set before us. That clearly tells us that every one of us has our own race to run. And since it's not a competition, and we're told to run with patience the race set before us, it means I cannot compare myself with you and vice versa. Because the race set before me is definitely different to the race set before you. All we're told is the rules are the same. One, run with patience the race set before me, or stay in your lane. And in so doing, as an athlete, lay aside every weight, or as the Application Bible puts it, let us strip off every weight that slows us down. I like this. I want to read it again. Let us strip off every weight that slows us down, and ensure that we understand what is being said. It goes on to say, especially the sin that so easily hinders our progress. So our progress in the race, in the Christian race, in the godly race, is not comparing ourselves with each other, but running the race over the distance that God has set before me. It's an individual race based on the will of God for our individual lives. But it begins with salvation. It continues with salvation. It ends with salvation. And we're not alone. The key is, do not compare yourselves with somebody else. Because the Bible says the race set that God has set before us. Okay, and I've been saying that in the world of athletics, there are different races. For example, 100 and 200 meters, I think they call it the sprint. Even the 400 meters called the sprint. The preparation, the application, the approach is different. Take the hurdles, it's also different. When we get to about 800 meters, we are doing what they call middle distance. That means we need a different approach. Speed plus skill and endurance. And then the longer the race gets, and let me quickly interject that the distance in the race can be compared to the time we are on earth as believers. Some people are saved and they die shortly after. Others a little take some time, and some are in God's economy. We run, or we are in the race for a much longer time. But when all is said and done, it is the race set before us. The race set before you, according to Hebrews 12:1. And we are told to lay aside every weight, every weight. Let me add to that and pick it up tomorrow. Lay aside every weight. Again, you cannot, as a female, be running this sprint to 100 meters in high heels. And for the men in go-go boots or whatever, long boots. And it's not a competition. I end, and we'll pick this up by the grace of God tomorrow. It is an individual race that God has set before you and set before me. The key is looking unto Jesus, the author and finisher of our faith. Father, we thank you
Thank you for the race you set before us this morning. We have declared it. We pray for your anointing and quickening touch. Bring salvation to hearts that need salvation. Open the eyes of our understanding that we understand your plan and your will for us here on earth, because we are saved by faith and by grace. So bless your word today and bring salvation to every heart that surrenders to you. We pray in Jesus' precious name. Amen. Don't forget, join us at that Central Assembly. And then, of course, be sure you join us tomorrow morning, 9 o'clock, as we continue looking at the race set before us.

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1: The News, featuring the personalities, issues, and events that make the news in Guyana, the Caribbean, and around the world. 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
0: Good morning. With the news at this time, I am Phyllis Jackson. Guyana is mobilizing to send an 8,000-ton cargo vessel carrying humanitarian supplies to earthquake-hit Venezuela as the death toll from the disaster continues to climb. President Dr. Irfan Ali on Saturday announced the massive relief operation, appointing Prime Minister Brigadier Retired Mark Phillips to lead and coordinate Guyana's national response. The government said its immediate priorities providing food, pharmaceuticals, medical and sanitation supplies for children, the elderly, and other vulnerable families affected by the disaster. President Ali said the vessel, secured through Guyana's private sector, will depart on Friday and is large enough to also transport humanitarian aid from other CARICOM member states. A 24-hour collection center has been established at the National Youth Organization facility on Wolford Avenue, where the Civil Defense Commission and Guyana Defense Force will receive, sort, and prepare donations for shipment. Guyana has also offered to deploy members of the Guyana Defense Force to assist with recovery efforts in Venezuela if required. Traditional clothing and cultural expression took center stage as diplomats, government officials, and professionals marked the International Day of Women in Diplomacy. The forum highlighted the role of culture and storytelling in strengthening international partnerships and promoting inclusive leadership.
2: Through their stories, we'll see how women diplomats are not only official representatives, but also cultural ambassadors, connecting communities, deepening understanding, and weaving bonds of solidarity. The United Nations is proud to work alongside governments, diplomatic missions, regional institutions, and civil society to advance gender equality, inclusive leadership, and international cooperation.
0: Chinese Ambassador to Guyana, Yang Yang, said meaningful cultural exchange often begins with simple interactions and helps create greater opportunities for women in diplomacy.
3: They remind us that a cultural exchange does not always begin with grand speeches. Sometimes it begins here, in a warm smile, a shared story, and a natural encounter like this. Together, we hope to create more opportunities for women to take part in diplomacy and international affairs equally, meaningfully, and confidently. We also hope that through more exchange like today's, our cultures will come closer.
0: The event was jointly organized by the United Nations in Guyana, the Chinese Embassy, the Ministry of Foreign Affairs and International Cooperation, and TEDx Turkine. The Shipping Association of Guyana has welcomed the government's plans to dredge the Demerara River, saying the project will improve marine transportation and boost trade. In a statement, the association said a deeper navigational channel will allow cargo vessels to move more efficiently through the Demerara Harbor Bridge, reducing delays, lowering operating costs, and improving the movement of imports and exports. SAG said the project will strengthen supply chains and support Guyana's expanding economy by enhancing the efficiency and competitiveness of the country's ports. The association also commended President Dr. Irfan Ali and the government for prioritizing maritime infrastructure, saying the investment will help position Guyana as a regional logistics hub. In news from the region, a new journalism initiative bearing the name of renowned Guyanese-born Caribbean journalist Ricky Singh has been launched by the Inter-American Commission on Human Rights Special Rapporteurship for Freedom of Expression. The Ricky Singh Initiative for Excellence in Journalism in the Americas was unveiled this week in Panama City during the Organization of American States General Assembly. The program honors Singh's decades-long contribution to independent journalism, press freedom, and public debate across the Caribbean and the wider Americas. The initiative aims to encourage dialogue on improving the quality, credibility, and independence of journalism while promoting freedom of expression and respect for human rights. And finally, international news. Serbian President Aleksandar Vučić has announced that he will resign within the next few weeks, paving the way for early presidential and parliamentary elections. Vučić made the announcement during a rally in the capital, Belgrade, saying he would step down after serving only a few more weeks as president. His decision follows months of student-led anti-government protests that began after the deadly collapse of a railway station canopy in Novi Sad in November 2024, which killed 16 people and sparked widespread anger over alleged government corruption and negligence.
1: This has been The News, featuring the personalities, issues, and events that made the news in Guyana, the Caribbean, and around the world. The news was compiled and edited in the newsroom of the National Communications Network.
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0: Now with your Sunday morning sportscast, I'm Travis Seymour. First up in football news, Archie took a statement win on Saturday evening against Jordan in their final Group J clash. Giovanni Leo Celso's 19-minute free kick, which he executed to perfection, provided the early goal for Argentina. A penalty in the 27th minute after Jordan fouled in the box gave Archie their second goal, as Ataro Martinez was flawless in front of goal to complete the strike. Jordan got their first breakthrough after the resumption, hitting the back of the net off an Ensan Haddad tap-in, which pulled back the lead to 1. World Cup leading scorer Lionel Messi then entered a clash as a substitute and finished off Jordan with a beautiful free kick in the 80th minute to increase his World Cup goal tally to 19 in his 6th World Cup. Meanwhile, the other game played simultaneously. Algeria and Austria had to settle for a share of the points after a 3-3 draw. The competition now moves to the round of 32 later today. In other football news, Colombia and Portugal played out an exciting nil-all draw on Saturday at the Miami Stadium in the Football World Cup. Colombia had 26 shots on goal with 6 on target after controlling 55% possession, but struggled to convert control into goals. The draw saw Colombia finishing on top of the group table with 7 points after 2 wins and a draw. Portugal also qualified with 5 points after winning 2 draws, finishing 2nd in the group. Meanwhile, Yanni Wiser scored a brace to lead the Democratic Republic of Congo to a 3-1 victory over Uzbekistan. Uzbekistan opened the score in the 10th with a strike from Eldor Shomurodov as they went into the break up 1-0. Wiser coming out to the break hit a penalty in the 68th minute to equalize. Congo's Fiston Mayele made it 2-1 the 78th minute of play, and at the time goal from Wiser then sealed the win for Congo 3-1. In other football news, England rebounded against Panama to top Group L. England finished on top of the group on Saturday after defeating Panama 2-0 in their final group stage game in New York, New Jersey Stadium. Second half goals from Jude Bellingham and Harry Kane within 5 minutes of each other secured a win in the second half for the Englishmen in a contest where they had 68% possession. However, the Englishmen were wasteful in front of goal with 17 shots in total and 8 on target, but only produced 2 goals. Panama had 2 shots on target as they suffered their 3rd loss to be knocked out. Meanwhile, Croatia advanced to the round of 32 as the 2nd best team in the group after a 2-1 win over Ghana. Peter Sasek got Croatia off the mark in the 31st minute with a low powerful strike at a 25-yard mark. Derek Lukasin found the equalizer in the 73rd off a free kick, which had to pass the VAR check. Nikola Valsic gave Croatia the lead once more with a header from a corner in the 83rd minute to make it 2-1, and they held on for the victory. Turn our attention now to cricket news. West Indies dominated day 3 of the opening test against Sri Lanka, ending the day in complete control at the Sir Vivian Richards Stadium. After piling up a massive 626 for 9 declared, powered by marathon efforts from Amir Jangu and Captain Rawson Chase. Jangu hit 233 from 373 balls, while his captain Rawson Chase made 194 from 324 balls to take the West Indies to the massive 626 runs total. Sri Lanka batting a second time were reduced to 15 for the loss of 1 after 4 overs. They will continue to bat later today. The visitors still trail by 303 runs heading in to today's action. While the women's cricket news, the West Indies women suffered their toughest loss in the ICC T20 World Cup on Saturday against Ireland by 6 wickets with 11 balls remaining. The West Indies batting first made 127 for 7 in their 20 overs with an unbeaten 27 from Chanel Henry. Ireland in response made 129 for 4 with Aria Pendergrass hitting 63 from 4-4 with 28 from Amy Hunter. Ashmini Musar led the West Indies bowlers with 2 wickets. The West Indies women would have gone straight to the semis had they won. Now they have to await the results of other matchups to know their fate of advancing to the semi-finals. Let's tell you motor racing news now that works to prepare the South Dakota circuit for the GT Challenge of the Americas are progressing well, with the government expressing confidence that the venue will be ready in time for next month's international motor racing event. Minister within the Ministry of Culture, Youth and Sports, Stephen Jacobson, Friday inspected ongoing rehabilitation works at the South Dakota Circuit, which has been upgraded ahead of the GT Challenge of the Americas on July 11 and 12. The minister praised the progress made by the Ministry of Public Works
1: and the Ghana Motor Racing Sports Club preparing the venue.
2: I'm very happy of, you know, in relation to what I'm seeing here. Extensive work by the Ministry of Public Works, I must commend them, in relation to having the track ready and prepared for the GT Challenge. Also, too, you have Motor Racing. They've been doing an exceptional job in relation to the organizing of this event.
1: Jacob said the government is committed to ensuring regional championship is successfully hosted.
2: This is a really huge event, and we want to make sure with government and also motorsport that we make sure that happens and people come out in their numbers to enjoy the GT Challenge.
1: The minister said his ministry is also preparing a cultural showcase to highlight Ghana to an international audience, with more than 80,000 viewers expected to follow the event worldwide. As part of the build-up, the race cars will be displayed along Main Street next weekend, giving members of the public an opportunity to meet the drivers and view the high-performance machines up close. Jacob said major sporting events such as GT Challenge help promote Ghana internationally, stimulate economic activity, and strengthen the country's growing sports tourism sector. Travis Simorf, NCN Sport.
0: Meanwhile, despite damage caused by a recent storm, the government remains confident the Anna Regina Stadium will officially open as planned on July 3. Minister of Culture, Youth and Sports Charles Abs Jr. says repairs are progressing well after strong winds ripped off the roof of one of the stadium's stands during a recent storm on the Essequibo coast.
3: Obviously, there's been some concern about whether it's going to be as scheduled. And that's mainly because they've had this, you know, freak storm on the Essequibo coast that lifted up the entire roof on one of the stands. On our preliminary assessments, and based on the work that's proceeding, that is very likely not to impact on the scheduled date of commissioning.
0: One of the highlights of the opening ceremony will be an exhibition cricket match featuring West Indies legends Brian Lara and Shivnarine Chanjapal. Ramson said preparations for their visit are progressing smoothly.
3: I spoke to Brian Lara just a couple of days ago, and the Ministry of Foreign Affairs is organizing, from their protocol, they're organizing all the arrangements for both players, so everything is on track.
0: The Anna Regina Stadium is expected to become a major sporting venue for the Essequibo coast, expanding opportunities for athletes and hosting regional and international events. And finally, newly promoted Elite League football club Camden FC has received a major boost with a donation of a brand new lawnmower from the government of Ghana. The equipment is expected to help the club maintain its playing surface as it prepares for top-flight football.
1: Minister of Culture and Sports Charles Rampton Jr. on Saturday handed over a lawnmower to Camden FC at the club's ground in Camberwell. Club President Selwyn Robinson welcomed the support, saying the equipment will help improve maintenance of the facility while allowing the clubs to focus on competing at the highest level.
4: Thanks to these young men, from most of them is from the Sapphire area. There's a few original, but there's a few of them that stick to the task and stick with me, because by you and the government giving us the lights help us for these guys to be able to train from 6 to 9.
1: Robertson also appealed for continued support following the club's promotion to the Elite League. Minister Ramson said the government's investment in the ground reflects its commitment to creating opportunities for young people through sports.
5: This has been a process, and the process for leading to the outcomes that you see today is a relationship that has been developed by government and people. We said that we were going to develop every single ground in Georgetown. We have invested and converted, transformed 34 grounds in Georgetown.
1: Ramson said improvements to the community grounds, including fencing, lighting, and equipment, form part of the government's wider plan to expand safe and modern sporting facilities across the country. He added that more than 100 lawnmowers have already been distributed to community grounds nationwide. Club executive Troy Mendonca said plans are underway to install additional lighting, construct sanitary facilities, and carry out further upgrades to the playing surface. Once one of Ghana's leading football clubs, Camden FC is hoping to reclaim its former glory after securing promotion to the Elite League. Travis Seymour for NCN Sport.

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1: It is 8:47. 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
1: The Guyana National Bureau of Standards will be conducting a sensitization session at Leguan to meet with rice farmers and millers of the island. This meeting will be held on Tuesday, June 30 at 13 hours at the RDC building, Leguan. Farmers and millers are encouraged to attend to be sensitized on the requirements for the checking of moisture and the correct measurements of their paddy. GNBS, ensuring accuracy and transparency of measurements in every sector. Coming up at 8:55, you can hear Edwin C. Raj with Today in Cricket History.

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1: June 28, 1970, one of Pakistan's finest leg spinners is born. When he was in his prime, with his right arm whipping over and the ball spitting both ways from the pitch, Mushtaq Ahmad was mischief personified. He had his moments in the test arena, 185 of them. But Mushtaq's signature moment was the 1992 World Cup final. Wasim Akram took the headlines, but Mushtaq took the big wickets of Graham Gooch and Graham Hick in a bewildering spell. Typically erratic, Mushtaq also took a couple of horrible pastings from Australia, one for 145 off 36 overs in Rawalpindi in 1994-95 and three for 194 off 38 in Brisbane 5 years later. A glorious season for Sussex in 2003, when he became the first bowler in 5 years to take 100 wickets in the English season, got him back into the Pakistan Test side briefly. However, as his international career faded away, he remained a match winner for Sussex and also joined the Indian Cricket League. He retired from first-class cricket towards the end of the 2008 season and took up the role of England's spin bowling coach. June 28, 1985, an infamous drop catch from Mike Gatting. 14 years before Herschel Gibbs dropped the World Cup, Gatting threw away a Lord's Test by repeating Alan Border with a premature celebration, having taken a fierce flick in his midriff at short leg. Border was an 87 at the time and went on to a punishing 196, the highest score by an Australian captain at Lord's. Without those runs, it would have been a seriously close game. Australia eventually limped the victory on 127-6. June 28, 1934. A controversial fast bowler is born. Roy Gilchrist was an extremely nasty proposition for a batsman and, in some people's opinion, was the fastest bowler in the game's history. In 13 tests, he took 57 cheap wickets, but he was sent home from a tour of India in 1958-59 in disgrace after excessive use of the beamer and a series of run-ins with his captain, Jerry Alexander. He never played test cricket again and instead spent 20 years terrorizing all comers in the Lancashire League. He took 37 hat-tricks. He would often even work batsmen over in charity games and once had a heated on-pitch exchange with Seth Pepper of Australia, who later described Gilchrist as a nutter. Gilchrist suffered from Parkinson's disease and died in his native Jamaica in 2001. And finally for today, June 28, 1888. Birth of the West Indian who faced the first ball in that team's cricket history. George Chaloner was almost 40 by the time West Indies took their bow at Lord's in 1928, but he had already made his mark before then. In 1912-1913, batting for Barbados against a strong MCC team, he cracked 118 and 109 and is recognized as the first great West Indian batsman. He died in Barbados in 1947. So that's it for today then. Join me in the morning for another program.

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Today's program, Message for the Hour, is a rebroadcast of last Sunday's program.

Hallelujah. Praise God. It's a beautiful morning. Again, a very special time of celebration. Yes, my friend. Yes, my family. Today we are saluting fathers. And this is the message for the hour. A radio program coming compliments of the Christian Brethren churches and friend. More so from the Camp Street Brethren Church, we know as Bethel Gospel Hall. Today, as we remember fathers, we also remember our Heavenly Father. Yes, we're remembering our Heavenly Father and remember the heart of that Father, our Heavenly Father. You know, one of the things is that we often hear about the Father, a lot of times you hear about the shortcomings. God reminds us that if you or I as a father, or even our fathers, should find ourselves having a lack, God reminds us. As we recognize that lack, we should point to our God, our Heavenly Father, and ask for help. Fortunately, God offers grace to cover all of our shortcomings, including fatherhood. Thank God for His mercies. As we celebrate, we just want to give thanks to God and then we move on with the program. Father and God, we thank you again for the opportunity we have to celebrate. We commit today on this program all the fathers and those potential fathers. And we pray, God, that our relationships, our responsibilities and our commitment to being good fathers, Lord, will be lived out in us even with your help. So again, we thank you for the opportunity and for the privilege. And we pray for a blessed time on the program in your presence. For Christ's sake, amen. We want to listen to another message and song at this time, and we pray as we continue to celebrate, remember our Heavenly Father.

Hallelujah, yes, and we. As an encouragement to all fathers, the Word of God says sons are a heritage from the Lord, children a reward from Him. Like arrows in the hands of a warrior are sons born in one's youth. Hallelujah. We thank God for the privilege. This time again, we want to remind you that the program come compliments of the Christian Brethren churches and friends across the land. And if you wish to fellowship at an assembly near you, you can join any of those close to you. For instance, if you live in the Central Georgetown area, you could visit us at Bethel Gospel Hall. That's 192 Camp Street, right? You would have missed the morning worship service, but you can join us for Sunday school and other times of refreshing during the week. The Sunday school begins at 10, but tomorrow we have the Ladies' Prayer Fellowship at 5, Men's Fellowship at 6:30, and then we have the Bible study on Wednesday, 6:30 as well. We also have Youth Fellowship on Friday at 6:30. The Youth Fellowship is in person, but the other programs are online, and you can check within the church building, or you can, the mission house rather, or you can call the number 226-4642 for information that will provide you the link for any of these fellowship meetings. We also have two prayer meetings in the early morning. That's from 7 to 9 in the morning, and that's on Tuesday and again on Friday. But we want to also encourage you to write to us. Our mailing address is P.O. Box, Message for the Hour, 10695, Georgetown, Guyana. We love to hear what the program is doing for you, how we can better improve our ministry to you. This morning, our brother Lawrence Haywood will be coming to share a message on Father Abraham, looking at the family. But just before he comes, we want to listen to another message in song. So let's enjoy for now.

0: have a beautiful and blessed Father's Day. Mention was made of Abraham. And when we think of that iconic, historical, and biblical figure, a whole set of attributes and assets and qualities come to mind. We think of God saying to him, as recorded in Genesis 22, verse 12, "Now I know that you fear God, seeing you have not withheld your son, your only son, from me." Abraham, the man of faith, willing to sacrifice Isaac to obey God, even though he didn't understand and it didn't seem to make sense. Sometimes when people think of Father Abraham, they think of him and the role he's played as a hero in three major world religions: Christianity, Judaism, and Islam. Sometimes they think of Abraham and they think of him as representing the diversified genius and versatility of the Jewish people. After all, Freud, psychology, German Jew. Marx, political scientist, German Jew. Einstein, German Jew. Some would come to the New Testament and hear Paul saying, you know, the Greeks seek wisdom. Jews look for sign. They understand power. Something that Hamas probably didn't reckon on October the 7th and since. But when we think of Abraham today on Father's Day, it's not just because he's the father of faith, not just because he's held with reverence, whether among Christians, Jews, or Muslims, not just because of the amazing, multifaceted, multidimensional achievements of the Jewish people. When we turn to Genesis chapter 18, you meet one of the strangest records in Scripture. Think of God. The Lord Jesus taught us to pray, "Our Father who art in heaven, hallowed be thy name." Heaven brings to mind majesty, brings to mind glory. Hallowed is holiness. God who is omnipotent, all-powerful, all-wise, omniscient, omnipresent, transcendent God. And yet we hear God saying, "Shall I hide from Abraham that thing which I do?" This is interesting. This is not a set of people in the Security Council conferring and consulting, checking out international law and its precedents. This is the God of the universe about to execute righteous judgment against the wickedness, the evil, the rebellion of a nation called Sodom. And God, who does not need to consult a soul in heaven or earth, says, "Shall I hide from Abraham that thing which I'm about to do?" He says, "Abraham shall surely become a great and mighty nation. All the nations of the earth shall be blessed in him." And then in verse 19 he explains, "For I know him, that he will command his children and his household after him, and they shall keep the way of the Lord to do justice and judgment, that the Lord may bring upon Abraham that which he has spoken of him." It's a reference to note Genesis 18 verse 19. God locates his respect, his love, his reverence, I say it reverently, for Abraham in the context not of the genius and versatility and multifaceted achievement of his people after him, not in this penchant for displaying power. Jews seek after sign, power, while Greeks seek wisdom. God locates Abraham's preciousness in the context of family. Fathers, be encouraged. This business of bearing and rearing and caring, of providing, of protecting, of provoking to love and to good works, of being priest and prophet in your home, praying for your children, P-R-A-Y, sharing with them God's grace and goodness, is something that is not to be underestimated. It's invaluable. It's unique. Jesus said, which of you who is a father, if his son asks bread, would give him a stone? If he asks for a fish, would give him a snake? If he asks for an egg, would give him a scorpion? And he used that as a platform for saying, if we, with all our limitations, if we being evil, you know how to give good gifts to your children. How much more shall our Heavenly Father give good things as we ask Him? These principles of faith, of obedience, of valuing and cherishing family life, we learn, among other places, from Abraham. I know him, God says. He will command his children and his household after him. He would give them, in other words, the principles, the precepts. He will give them the parameters, mark out boundaries. Say, up to here, cool, but don't go over there, boy. That's what fatherhood is about. I remember hearing one of the founders of the Full Gospel Fellowship in Guyana, Philip Mahabir, decades ago, sharing a thought one Father's Day, and he focused on four P's. Man as priest, man as provider, man as protector, man as provoker to love and to good works. Whichever one of those things or ones of those things you embrace, better yet, embracing all of them, to be priest of your home, as Samuel put it in 1 Samuel 12 verse 23, when basically he was being rejected as leader in Israel, and the people said, we want a king like the other nations. And Samuel said, as for me, God forbid that I should sin against the Lord in ceasing to pray for you, but I will teach you the good and right way. Only fear the Lord and serve him. 1 Samuel 12, verses 23 and 24. He's prepared to be the people's representative before God, praying for them, interceding for them. He's prepared to be the prophet, God's representative before among men, sharing God's perspectives. God forbid that I should sin in ceasing to pray, but I will teach you the good and right way. Samuel combines those thoughts. Similarly, Moses, in Exodus 18, verse 19, it's a time when we learn about delegation. His father-in-law says, Moses, you're trying to do everything yourself. Leadership is not a one-man show, Moses. You can destroy yourself and destroy the people. And then he says, I'll give you counsel. Exodus 18, 19 to 21. God will be with you. You be for the people to God's word. You be the people's representative before God. You bring their causes before God. You pray and teach them, verse 20. Ordinances, laws, show them the way in which they must walk and what they must do, and so on and so forth. And then he says, but find able men, such as fear God, men of truth, hating covetousness. Hello. These are the criteria for the leaders to assist Moses in judgment in the judicial system of his day. They were looking for people who feared God, men of truth, men who hated covetousness, and placed such to be rulers over thousands, hundreds, fifties, tens. Different levels and degrees of power and authority according to what they could cope with. But he was to focus on talking to God on behalf of them, the men, and talking to men on behalf of God. So we see it with Moses in Exodus 18, 19 to 21. We saw it with Samuel in 1 Samuel 12, verse 23. Last week we looked at Malachi, that last promise in the Old Testament where God said concerning John the Baptist, the Elijah who was to come, I will send you Elijah the prophet before the coming of the great and dreadful day of the Lord. Verse 6, last verse of the Old Testament. He will turn the heart of the fathers to their children, the heart of the children to their fathers, lest I come and smite the earth with a curse. The restoration, the renewal, the revival, the placing in a place of priority and prominence of family relations as a key to national blessedness. And on this Father's Day, as we think of a whole set of iconic figures around, of sports taking place, and let's remember that the quiet, solid, unsung, unrecognized, away from the neon lights, away from the headlights and headlines, the quiet, solid, bearing and rearing and caring of the next generation, imparting values and virtues, providing guidance. That is what will stand as God extolled his servant Abraham. I know him. He will command his children and his household after him. They will keep the way of the Lord to do justice and judgment, that the Lord may fulfill for Abraham all that he's spoken over his life. May we find blessings in this generation going forward as we fathers pick up the baton, secure the legacy, sustain what has been passed on that is positive, put away what is negative, and trust God to see us through as we follow him, the Father of us all.
1: Hallelujah. We want to thank you for being a part of our program, especially to you fathers. We pray that God may continue to inspire and give you the wisdom that you need at this time to be a father of some standard, God's standard. So, blessings to every one of you, all of the fathers especially, and we pray that as you join us next week, you'll be a part of the program yet again. Until then, may God richly bless you.

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A private electrical contractor has been engaged to rectify the issue. The estimated time of restoration is 4 o'clock. GWI sincerely apologizes for the inconvenience being experienced by those affected customers. Coming up at 9:30, you can hear today's program of the Full Gospel Hour.

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1: Good morning, Guyana, and welcome to another broadcast of the Full Gospel Hour. As always, it's a joy to join you today, and we do pray that this program will be a blessing to you and your family. Join me as we continue to lift up Guyana to the Lord. Father, this morning we thank you for Guyana. Lord, we thank you that Guyana belongs to you. We thank you that way before time began, you fashioned and formed Guyana. And so, Lord, we declare in the name of Jesus that Guyana belongs to you. Lord, right now we cover our roadways under the blood of Jesus. Lord, we thank you for your covering. We thank you for your help. We thank you, O God, that you are our ever-present help in time of trouble. We thank you that you are our buckler, you are our shield. And so, Lord, even now we just declare salvation in Guyana. We thank you that every knee will bow and every tongue will confess that Jesus Christ is Lord, to the glory of God the Father, in Guyana. Lord, we come against crime. We come against violence and bloodshed in our nation, and we just declare the goodness of God. We declare the peace of God. Lord, we declare that law and order will prevail in our land. We declare harmony. We declare, oh God, peace and unity in Guyana. We come against racism. And so, Lord, even now we pray that you will bind us together with cords of love that cannot be broken, in the mighty name of Jesus. We declare and decree that you are protecting our borders. We come against every strife and every evil, oh God. Everyone that is trying to come to steal our territory. We thank you that Essequibo belongs to you and it belongs to Guyana. And so, Lord, right now we thank you, oh God, for keeping and protecting our borders in Jesus' name. Lord, we thank you for doing only what you can do in our land. We declare the establishment of the will of God in Guyana, in every region, in every county. In Jesus' mighty and precious name we pray.

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2: 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It's time to receive God's word for today. And as we prepare our hearts for the word, I do pray that you're blessed. 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
3: Blessings to you, my friends. I greet you in the name of Jesus. Today I would like to continue my message, Faith in God. Many times people turn to God and they exercise their faith in Him when they are in a crisis situation. For instance, when they are sick or when they are in danger. It has been like this since Bible days. People came to Jesus to be healed of various sicknesses and diseases. But guess what? Our Lord Jesus was a compassionate Lord, and He healed them and He helped them. Today, I want to show you that there are other areas in life where we need to exercise our faith in God. For instance, we need to exercise our faith in God in all aspects of leadership. Why? Because leadership requires proper and sound judgment. Making the right decision is not always an easy task. People need to choose wisely. But to choose wisely, you need wisdom. And here is where we need God's help. The Bible tells us that God is willing to help us and to give us the kind of wisdom that we need to live by. In the book of James, chapter 1, verse 5, it tells, if any of you lack wisdom, you should ask God, who gives generously to all without finding fault. It will be given to you. But when you ask, you must believe and not doubt. Because the one who doubts is like a wave of the sea, blown about and tossed by the wind. Here we see that God is offering His wisdom to anyone who asks for it. The Bible states very clearly, you must ask in faith. We may ask the question, or we may look at the definition of wisdom. Wisdom and why it is necessary in life. My friends, wisdom is the ability to use your accumulated knowledge and your life experience and your understanding to make sensible decisions. It is to exercise good judgment to solve complex problems. While knowledge is knowing just simple facts, wisdom is the application of that knowledge to help navigate life efficiently and effectively. Wisdom is the capacity to choose the best course of action. I must let you know that there are two types of wisdom. The Bible tells us that there is godly wisdom and there is worldly wisdom, a wisdom of the world. Godly or divine wisdom is the ability to see and to navigate life from God's perspective and also to apply His principles to our everyday life. Godly wisdom is from God and it honors God. The Bible tells us that godly wisdom starts from God. It says, the fear of the Lord is the beginning of wisdom. And in the book of Psalms and Proverbs tells us that the fear of the Lord is the beginning of wisdom. On the other side, the wisdom of the world refers to a secular knowledge of human philosophies. It also refers to a street smartness or street smart ability. The focus of worldly wisdom mostly is the advancement of your own ability, navigating society by your own rules. In Christian theology, this is viewed as incomplete wisdom. All of us need wisdom in life, but we need the wisdom of God. And God says if we pray and ask for it, He will give it. But He is also clear in saying that we must ask for it in faith. We live in a world where we face many challenges, not only sickness and danger, but we also face social challenges. All over the world, there are social challenges, and people encounter this on a daily basis. But God has put something in place to help us. We must understand that the setbacks we face in life is not only physical, but spiritual also. There is a world of spiritual darkness that we face every day. And this spiritual darkness has great influence on people. But the Bible tells us how we can conquer the powers of darkness. In the book of Ephesians, chapter 6, verse 10 to 17, the Bible tells us there what we can do to conquer the powers of darkness. It says, "Finally, my brethren, be strong in the Lord and in His mighty power. Put on the whole armor of God so that you will be able to stand firm against the strategies of the devil. For we are not fighting against flesh and blood, but against evil rulers and authorities of the unseen world, against mighty powers in the dark world, and against evil spirits in the heavenly realms. Therefore, put on every piece of God's armor so that you will be able to resist the enemy in the time of evil. Then, after the battle is over, you will be able to stand firm. Stand your ground, put on the belt of truth and the armor of God, which is righteousness. For the shoes, put on peace that comes from God. In addition to all of this, take up the shield of faith that will stop all the fiery darts of the devil. Also put on salvation as your helmet and take the sword of the Spirit, which is the word of God." I want to let you know, life itself is a big fight against spiritual darkness. The Bible tells us very clearly who we are fighting and how we can be equipped for this battle. We know the Bible gives us some instruction from the text, from this text we just read. We note also the purpose of being equipped. The Bible helps us to understand that not all our battles are physical, but some are spiritual. So to overcome the spiritual battles, we must have faith in God. And there also, we must have certain characteristics in our lives. If you are to stand strong and stand firm against the forces of darkness, then there must be these six characteristics evident in your life. One, truth. God's truth must be evident in your life. What is truth? God is truth. What can we say about the truth of God? One truth of God is that He is great. The Bible tells us He is the great I am. He is the beginning and the end. He is the Alpha and the Omega. That's the truth about God. Jesus also declared that he is the truth and the life. He taught his disciples to understand that he is the truth. Mm-hmm. Beloved, if we are to receive the truth of God, we must also receive Christ Jesus in our lives, because he is the way, the truth, and the life. Jesus taught his disciples how they can remove obstacles also that hinders their lives. In the book of Mark 11:22, the Lord Jesus said to them, "Have faith in God, because I truly say to you, whoever will say to this mountain, be taken up and be thrown into the sea, and does not doubt in his heart, but believes that what he says will come to pass, it will be done for him. Therefore, I tell you, whatever you ask for in prayer, believe that you have received it, and you will have it. It will be yours." These are the words of the Lord Jesus to his followers. And today, if there are obstacles in your life, Jesus is saying, you can speak to those obstacles. You can command those obstacles to move. But there is a condition. You must live truthfully. You must live according to his word. Jesus is saying also today to you how you can exercise your faith in him. We also notice in this text, in Ephesians 6, it tells us that you must live a righteous life. Righteousness must be evident in your life. What is righteousness? Righteousness is a state of being morally right, just, and virtuous. Righteousness is an ethical standard. It is also living according to God's divine laws. And God commands us to seek his righteousness. In the book of Matthew chapter 6, verse 33, it tells us, "But seek ye first the kingdom of God and his righteousness, and then all other things will be added unto you." When we are living according to God's divine principles, it allows God to work on our behalf so that we can defeat the enemy. We also must have the evidence of peace in our lives. God is offering his peace to us. Jesus says to his followers, "My peace I give unto you, not as the world give." Yes, friends, I would like you to know that the Lord Jesus made it very clear that there is a peace that passes all understanding. And he is giving this peace to all who will trust him by faith. But this peace must also be evident in our lives if we are to live victoriously over spiritual darkness and over the works of darkness. The peace of God must be evident in our lives. Also, we must have faith in God. Faith must be evident in our lives too. The Bible tells us in Hebrews 11:6, "For without faith it is impossible to please God. For whoever comes to God must believe that he exists, and he rewards those who diligently seek him." We need to exercise faith in God. Also, our text in Ephesians tells us that we must have salvation. We must have the experience of salvation. What is salvation? Salvation is the deliverance or the rescue from peril or harm. In the theological sense, it is the act of saving the soul from sin and its consequences. It also includes, salvation also includes being saved from spiritual death, to be restored from a broken relationship back to God. Salvation is like protection for the head.

The word of God, the Bible tells us, is like a sword. It is a spiritual sword. In Hebrews 4:12, it says, "For the word of God is alive and powerful. It is sharper than any two-edged sword. It can cut between soul and spirit, between joint and marrow." That's the power of the word of God. So we must obey the word of God. We must have the word of God in our hearts, and we must speak also the word of God. When this is evident in our lives, the Bible tells us that we can overcome the powers of darkness. These six things can help us overcome the devil. What will be your decision today? We can live a victorious life. We can live a life that experiences the blessings and the peace of God if we exercise our faith in God. But these six pieces of equipment only can be achieved, only can be experienced when we exercise our faith in God and when we use them by faith. Beloved, today I encourage you in the closing of this message to turn your life over to Christ Jesus, to exercise your faith in God. Allow Him, allow God to work on your behalf. Allow God to help you. Allow God to bless you. And this can come about if you place your faith and your trust in Christ Jesus. God bless you today. Until my next broadcast.

0: 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A private electrical contractor has been engaged to rectify the issue, and the estimated time of restoration is around 4 o'clock. GWI sincerely apologizes for the inconvenience being experienced by those affected customers.
1: The Muslim Youth Organization of Guyana, the MYO, wishes to inform that the registration period for the National Qasida Competition 2026 has been extended from June 6 to June 30. The competition is open to male and female participants in the junior and senior categories, with various prizes ranging from $500,000 to $100,000. The National Qasida Competition is intended to help preserve the Urdu language. The grand finals will be held on Saturday, September 12, 2026 at the MYO Auditorium, Wilford Avenue, Georgetown. 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The closing date for registration is now June 30. 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
4: The National Insurance Scheme has launched new payment options that will allow pensioners to receive their money through thousands of additional access points nationwide. The initiative was launched on Wednesday at Herdmanston Lodge on Peter Rose Street in Georgetown.

0: 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Senior Minister in the Office of the President with Responsibility for Finance, Dr. Ashni Singh, said the move supports government's wider push for financial inclusion and citizen-centered service delivery.
1: We want these 60-plus thousand NIS pensioners to be able to receive their pensions in a dignified and in a convenient and in a comfortable manner. 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
0: 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Since 2020, the number of persons receiving pensions directly into bank accounts has grown from just under 12,000 to more than 24,000, a 105% increase. Pensioners and contributors are urged to make greater use of digital services, monitor their contribution records early, and take advantage of the expanded payment options now available.
2: On Thursday, June 25, President Dr. Mohamed Irfan Ali opened the International Billing Expo 2026 at the Guyana National Stadium, celebrating under the theme, Guyana at 60, Building Strong Foundations for a Sustainable Future. 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
3: My good friend and my brother, the Most Honorable Andrew Holness, the ministers of government from both Guyana and Jamaica, the people of Guyana and Jamaica, distinguished members of the media, ladies and gentlemen, this evening is indeed another incredible day in the journey of our development. And my dear friend, the Most Honorable Dr. Andrew Holness, I don't need to come to Jamaica to start singing your praise or speaking about you. I've been doing so for a very long time. I've been speaking about your dynamic leadership. I've been speaking about the spirit of the people of Jamaica. And the spirit of the people of Jamaica is as a direct result of the investment your leadership is making in their lives. The confidence to look at adversity in its face and still dream and think of a better tomorrow is because of their own awareness that the leadership that they have can take them to a better tomorrow. And that is important. When the population can see in the leadership, in the policy-making environment, confidence, they can see the ability of doing better, being better. And I think in my visit and my many, many conversations with you, and my dear friend, the Foreign Minister, Minister Kamini, she is an incredible, incredible regional personality. And I want to applaud you and welcome you also. And my brother, also the Minister of Industry and Investment. Now, a lot has already been said. And I want to assure the Prime Minister, too, that our promised second phase of support in your recovery program will be delivered. We are known for keeping our promises. And we are speaking not only about collaboration on housing, energy, but today we spoke about collaboration in culture and sports, how Jamaica can help our athletes in your elite training center, and how we can support your athletes in the building out of our own cricketing academy. So the conversations we are having, I am sure, would deliver stronger partnerships at the level of government, the level of private sector, and more importantly, at the integration of our people from Jamaica and here in Guyana. I spoke earlier of confidence, and I was looking at some figures. And you have heard a lot. In 2015, when the People's Progressive Party Civic handed over the leadership of the housing sector, we had in the pipeline in housing more than 20,000 lots that was under development. And we left about 39,000 applicants in the system, which would have meant that really the task of the government then was to create the infrastructure and deliver 21,000 lots, because 2020 was already in the system. When we came back in office, what was the situation? You had 41, 20 in the system, 21 to deliver. But we came back with a backlog of 22,000. But worse than that, the confidence of delivery was so low that new applicants in the system were really backing off of the system. What took place between 2020 and now is nothing short of extraordinary. Because of the confidence of people in knowing that they will get the house lots, the confidence of people in knowing that there is a government that is prioritizing housing, that is investing in housing, and that is delivering in housing, the application in that period grew by 60,000. That is not accidental. That is because of the confidence in the system and everybody wanting to be part of the growth story, owning their own homes. And that is where we are today. 81,000 applications in the system. Out of the 81 is new applicants. We have cleared the backlog more or less. New applicants, that is from 2020 and beyond, is 67,000. And the average age of that 67,000 is about 23 plus years old. Can you imagine in any economic scenario where a 23-year-old is taking their step to home ownership with confidence, knowing that there is a government that will deliver? That by itself is an amazing story. We speak about 60 years of independence. There was a time when 10 families lived in the same house, sharing 2 bedrooms. Today, your 21-year-old is dreaming of owning their own home because of a system that is supporting that type of thinking. And I want to address the issue of outstanding titles. Between 2020 and 2026, we were able to process 30,000 titles. We have outstanding titles to process at just over 20,000. I can assure you that what we took 5 years to process, we will not take a single year, because we're going to back the system to clear the backlog of all titles that need to be processed. But we also need the allottee to ensure from their end they're concluding their transaction to have the title delivered to them. Because whilst we have processed 30,000 titles, there are still thousands of titles in the vault awaiting delivery. Let me also pause at this moment to recognize the remarkable staff of the Ministry of Housing and the Central Housing and Planning Authority. And I know they're remarkable because they have not only been delivering over the last 5 years, they've delivered, and I can tell you personally, they've delivered between 2008 to 2015, just as they're delivering to this commitment to service and commitment to excellence. Now I want to address also some challenges that we have. Social housing. And in the coming weeks, I'll be outlining with great clarity a housing development strategy that will reduce our backlog to zero in the next 4+ years. But more importantly, a strategy that will directly target the different segments of vulnerability in our system. Persons living with disability, single parent, persons living in extreme vulnerability. We are designing a system that will allow you to have a home in which you can live in dignity. And in the coming weeks, I will outline a clear strategy of how we are going to deliver homes to people who meet this criteria. And at the same time, how we're going to invest in the low, moderate, and medium income homes to meet the expectations of the people of Guyana at the scale of which the expectation is growing. Now, it's important to note that we are seeing a movement towards homes instead of land, because the population is having more confidence in the CSP and housing delivering homes instead. Many persons are saying to us, we want to transfer to the young professional. So recently, I met a young lady, 25 years old, in the Le Souvenir area. And she said to me, Mr. President, I now understand what you mean when you speak about the growth of our net value. She said to me, she bought a piece of land, a high income land, at $2.5 million from the Ministry of Housing. And when she went for the valuation, she was shocked because in less than 18 months, the valuation for the land was 53 million Guyana dollars. That is not accidental. That is because of the investment we are putting with the land. That is because of the roads, the drainage, the water, the light. That is because of an entire ecosystem that is working at creating value. An entire ecosystem that is working at expanding value. Now, these conversations, sometimes, though simple, seems too technical for the parliament of our country. Because I would sit and listen to debates in the parliament when people ask questions about what more roads, we can eat the roads. They don't understand what is meant by value creation. And let me help them to understand just a bit more. Between 2020 to 2025, the growth in real estate loan moved from 90 billion to 185 billion. The growth in loans for private dwelling moved from 82 billion to 141 billion. The growth in industrial development moved from 7.9 billion to 41 billion. Now imagine this. Not only the growth, but guess what? The non-performing loan has declined at its lowest ever in the history of the banking system. That is, not only people are borrowing, but they are more capable of paying for the loan. And let me help those who ask about this type of investment, about the necessity of this type of investment. For every dollar we spend on construction, for every dollar we spend, both in the public and private sector, on construction, the economic benefit in value term is $2.5. For every dollar, the multiplier effect. Let us look at that in absolute terms in two commodities alone. Stone. In 2020, we produced 700,000 tons of stone. That is production and import. In 2025, at the end of 2025, our production was 5.6 million tons. Sand. In 2020, it was 408,000 tons. In 2025, 408,000 in 2020. In 2025, it was 15 million tons. These numbers tell a story. But there are some who are disinterested in this story, because their minds are stuck on one tune. And that tune is criticize, criticize, criticize, oppose, oppose, oppose, lie, lie, lie, and hope that some of it will stick. I said to the cabinet that we must not allow those voices that are few in numbers to erode the enormous work and transformation that is taking place in our country. We have a responsibility to do that. So today, as we gather at the International Building Expo, I declare without fear of contradiction that we are not just constructing buildings, roads, bridges, and aerodromes. We are building a nation. And the foundations of our nation have never been stronger. The evidence is irrefutable. Our people, the greatest asset of this republic, are rising confidently to meet the challenges and opportunities of transformation. Our education system is being revolutionized, equipping a new generation with the knowledge, skills, and competencies required for the Guyana of tomorrow. Our system of rule of law is being fortified to create a safer, more secure, and more just society. And whilst many people may not see the importance of modern laws in the transformation, many of the things we are doing in government would be meaningless if the law, the amendments, the transformation, and the upgrade of our legal architecture is not also done at an equal pace to support the transformation that is taking place. Our democratic institutions continue to be strengthened and protected. Our infrastructure is being modernized and expanded. Our people, under the One Guyana banner, are finding greater common purpose, drawing strength from our diversity, and forging a deeper sense of national unity. These are the unmistakable and undeniable indicators of a nation foundation, the prosperity of our people, the happiness of our people, the safety of our people, the consciousness of our people, the ability of our people to dream and implement the dream of owning things. Look around this stadium. Over 500 exhibitors, developers, banks, material suppliers, prefabricated housing companies, green technology providers, architects and engineers from across the region and beyond. Guyana's economy is solid. In the first quarter of 2026 alone, just the first 3 months of this year, Guyana received over $761 million from the Stabroek Block. Importantly, our economy is now projected to grow by over 30% this year. In the first quarter of 2026, the estimated growth is over 35%. You will agree that growth by itself is not a measure of national success. The true test is whether today's prosperity is transformed into tomorrow's security. Whether the wealth generated in this remarkable moment is preserved, managed wisely, and shared across generations. That is why, even as our economy surges forward, we have entrenched safeguards that will ensure that the benefits of our national resources endure long after the last barrel is produced or the last ounce is produced. We have broken through the U.S. $4 billion barrier in our National Resource Fund. Critically, our story is not an oil story. Our story is about a non-oil economy, the story of diversification, the story of sustainability, the story of leadership, the story of investment, the story of world-class healthcare, world-class education, world-class infrastructure. That is the story of Guyana. When we look across our country today, we see the thousands of new homes. But sometimes we forget, just sometimes we forget that this is not accidental. When we were returned to office in 2020, the New Building Society, the institution that has for generations been the home for the ordinary Guyanese borrower, had a mortgage ceiling of just $8 million. Today, families, young Guyanese, are benefiting from a ceiling at a New Building Society that is $30 million. And the interest rate for up to 30 million is capped at 5%. The New Building Society would have seen a near fourfold increase in borrowing capacity from the ordinary Guyanese family. But we did not stop there. The power of competitive financial system is when a government moves, the market follows. And it has moved with extraordinary speed. Republic Bank has removed its residential mortgage ceiling entirely. No limit. They're offering mortgages up to 60 million Guyana dollars at 5% interest. with rates beginning at 3.5%. And they have launched the mortgage move product, so that if you're already paying a higher rate at another bank, you can transfer to Republic Bank and access the savings that they offer. GBTI, effective May 1st this year, restructured its entire mortgage portfolio with rates as low as 3%. That is not a promotional rate. That is their standard offering for qualified borrowers. Brought down even further, this is even brought down even further, through their loyalty program for eligible customers. These are rates that were between 8 to 15% just 5 years ago. Citizen Bank introduced a new mortgage structure in April. Rates now starting at 3.5% up to 35 years. 100% construction financing. So that 25% that they used to ask you to put up front historically has been removed. 100% financing for construction. And it goes further. Zero commitment fees. Zero processing fees. And a 48-hour loan approval turnaround. That is the confidence in the system. That is the confidence in our economy. And I can say the same for Demerara Bank. 3% expanding loan portfolio, unlimited borrowing. Same for Scotiabank. They have also reduced their interest rate. And that is not all. The government has doubled the ceiling on mortgage interest tax relief for first-time homeowners. Under Section 20A of the Income Tax Act, if you're a first-time homeowner living in your own property, you can now deduct from your taxable income the full interest you pay on mortgage principal up to $30 million. All of the interest you pay, you now can deduct it from your taxable income. That is a government that cares about you owning your own home. What does this mean in practice? It means the government is sharing the cost of your mortgage with you. That is what it means in practice. That the government is sharing the cost of your mortgage with you. We're not just giving you access to loan. We are making the government your partner in building your home. Every year, when you file your taxes, the interest you paid on your home loan comes back to you, directly reducing the tax you owe, increasing your disposable income, and putting more money back in your pocket. It is an annual dividend on your decision to invest in yourself, your family, and your country. Why are we doing this? We are doing this because we view home ownership as not just an economic transaction, but as a statement of belonging. When a family in Guyana owns their home, when their name is on that title, deed, or transport, when their children grow up with a backyard and a bedroom of their own, when they are building equity rather than paying rent, something changes. Security changes. Aspiration changes. The relationship between citizens and nation changes. So I can go on and on. But I will stop here tonight. And I will say to every Guyanese family, you have a government that is your partner. a government that is investing alongside you. And we, at this Building Expo, the Most Honorable Prime Minister Andrew Holness, we want you to be confident that Guyana private sector, with our banks, with our builders, with our material, that we can build that community that needs to move because of the erosion that took place after the hurricane. Let us partner with Jamaica in building that 300 plus homes, because that is the only way we can demonstrate the level of growth and advancement in our business solutions. Today is tomorrow's future, and tomorrow's future is built today. Thank you very much. God bless all of you. I wish all the exhibitors well. We have more work to do with the Prime Minister, so we'll come back tomorrow night to visit all of the booths. And I want you to know that we are here with you, for you. And
4: it is now time for another episode of Weekly Digest, a look at what our ministers have been up to across the country. Prime Minister Brigadier Retired Mark Phillips hosted a visit to the Gas-to-Energy Project at Wales for Jamaican Prime Minister Andrew Holness and members of his delegation during their official visit to Guyana. Media and entertainment practitioners have thrown their support behind the government national consultation on social media and its effect on children, describing the initiative as both timely and necessary.
5: Last year, His Excellency President Irfan Ali, in his address at the Arthur Chung Convention Center, a national address that was, did outline several areas of focus for his government, and social media and the consequential effects on our children was one such. And that we as a government recognize, first and foremost, the importance of digital technologies, that they play a major part in our lives and in our children's lives as well, because there's the good and the bad. And that among these technologies, they are very useful opportunities for our children to learn, for all of us, for that matter, to be creative, to be able to communicate, to innovate, to have access to information, and for our participation in the economic industries across our country.
4: A total of 3,876 Guyanese have graduated through the Guyana Online Academy of Learning, GOLD's fourth graduation ceremony, which got underway at the National Cultural Center in Georgetown on Tuesday. 2,858 of the graduates are women, while the remaining 1,018 are men.
6: It is also an important occasion for Guyana, because your success goes beyond individual achievement, reflecting Guyana's commitment to investing in its people and creating opportunities that were once beyond the reach of many.
7: This expo provides an opportunity for us to showcase not just the products, the services, and the innovations in construction and housing, but to showcase how far we have come as a nation since independence, and more importantly, where we are going.
4: The highly anticipated International Building Expo 2026 was officially declared open on Thursday evening at the Guyana National Stadium, Providence, ushering in three exciting days of innovation, investment, and opportunity in Guyana's housing and construction sectors.
8: As we witness this unprecedented development with new roads and highways connecting communities, modern infrastructure is reshaping our landscape. And I hope as you entered the pavilion, this event this evening, you are getting the feel of what we're doing as a government to indeed transform our city and to transform the model communities across our country into healthy spaces for the benefit of all our citizens.
4: The Dream Realize Housing Drive is currently underway at the Guyana National Stadium as part of the Expo, where hundreds of allottees are uplifting their certificates of title, bringing them one step closer to full home ownership. The National Insurance Scheme has launched new payment options that will allow pensioners to receive their money through thousands of additional access points nationwide. The initiative was launched on Wednesday at the Herdmanston Lodge on Peter Rose Street in Georgetown. The new partnerships with Bill Express, MoneyGram, and Mobile Money Guyana now give pensioners additional options to access their benefits.
1: And we want these 60 plus thousand NIS pensioners to be able to receive their pensions in a dignified and in a convenient and in a comfortable manner. There is absolutely no reason why they should have to join a line and wait for hours to receive their pension.
4: More than 20,000 spectators are expected to be in attendance at this year's GT Challenge, The Las Americas, as Guyana prepares to host one of the region's premier motorsport events on July 11th and 12th at the South Dakota Circuit. Following an inspection of the venue, Minister within the Ministry of Culture, Youth and Sports, Stephen Jacobs, announced a special cultural event that will spotlight Guyana at the event.
9: The Ministry of Culture will be in charge of a cultural event here during the GT Challenge, of which you will see Guyana culture on full display. Our peoples, you'll see something that everyone will be proud of, because we're on show here as Guyana. Hosting tournaments. And you know, over the last couple of years, we've been hosting a lot of major events, and it's all about marketing Guyana, and we're pushing ahead as a country, as a sporting destination.
4: And with that, we have wrapped up another week on Guyana's path to transformation. Do join us again next time as we continue to highlight the work of ministers of government in driving development across the country.
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11: Thank you, Michelle. 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
12: 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Awesome. I'll give you another example. Let's say you and Abel sit down and watch a TV piece, people, the video, and so you prefer to read your content, read your news. 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
11: 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Correct. This is awesome. This correct. Is awesome. And members of the diaspora could lock in and you could look at the news. 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
12: The answer is we got to evolve. If we want to keep up with what's happening in our world, we have to be able to give people news now. One of the things our CEO here at NCN says a lot of the time is that the deadline for news is no longer at 6 o'clock. Yeah. It is right now.
11: It's right
12: and now. We have to be able to answer that question. And we've been able to do that through the development of this app and now through promoting. You can download the NCN app very simply. 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

0: GCOM will be conducting a claims and objections exercise commencing July 1, 2026 to produce an official list of electors, OLE. If you will be 18 years or older by June 30, 2026, and you're a Guyanese citizen by birth, descent, or naturalization, or a citizen from a Commonwealth country living in Guyana for 1 year or more, you are eligible for inclusion in the OLE. GCOM has posted the preliminary list of electors, PLE, in all registration divisions across Guyana for you to check whether you are listed, and if so, whether your particulars are accurate. 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To do so, you must be listed in the same divisional list as the person you are objecting to. You must visit the GCOM registration office responsible for your area of residence to make an objection. The objections aspect of this exercise will end on Friday, July 17, 2026. For more information, contact the GCOM on 225-0278-9 or visit www.gcom.org.gy.
1: The Muslim Youth Organization of Guyana, the MYO, wishes to inform that the registration period for the National Qasida Competition 2026 has been extended from June 6 to June 30. The competition is open to male and female participants in the junior and senior categories, with various prizes ranging from $500,000 to $100,000. The National Qasida Competition is intended to help preserve the Urdu language. The grand finals will be held on Saturday, September 12, 2026 at the MYO Auditorium, Wilford Avenue, Georgetown. Register and compete. The closing date for registration is now June 30. Registration forms can be accessed from the MYO's Facebook page from its office in Wilford Avenue. Download and fill the form and send to email imranali786@gmail.com or via WhatsApp to 689-7425, 624-5002 or 624-3362. 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

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Coming up at 11 hours, you can hear Gospel Showcase, a program presented by Kieran. 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
1: Hello everyone, welcome to another edition of Gospel Showcase. I'm your host, Kieran Moya, and I'm so glad that you tuned in. You know, when we talk about the gospel, it is about more than just beautiful music, it's about a lifestyle. True ministry is built on two powerful pillars, discipleship and outreach. His ways every single day, acknowledging them, while outreach means stepping out of our comfort zones to share his love with a world that really needs it. So as you listen, I want to challenge you to step out of your comfort zones and represent Christ wherever you are. Our guests today are members of Frontier Worship, the incredible worship ministry of the Vredenhoop Wesleyan Church, which started back in 2020. First, we have Vaughn Mark Hestick. He is a musician, entrepreneur, youth mentor, and the lead saxophonist for the group. He is also the co-CEO of Alpha Products and plays multiple instruments using his talents to train the next generation of musicians in Region 3. And next to him is Marnice Hestick, his sister. She is an attorney at law, worship

0: leader, dance minister, and entrepreneur. She serves as the director of the Allied Arts Department of the Vredenhoop Wesleyan Church and does amazing work mentoring young women and leading youth programs in performing arts and leadership. Welcome to the show, Vaughn and Mernice.
1: Hi. Thank you for having us.
0: Well, we are so happy to have you here. Well, before we dive into our conversation, just to set the pace and ensure that persons know who we are talking to today, we are going to open up with a powerful track that started all of this for you guys back in 2025. So here is God of Possibilities by Frontier Worship.

0: What a powerful way to start the show. That was God of Possibilities, and it really sets the tone for what we will be talking about today. Now, Vaughn, that song took 3 years to be released.
1: Yes.
0: Talk to us about that, and what went into creating that track?
1: Now, this song was borrowed from a sermon that our pastor, he was preaching on Sunday, and God of Possibilities, talking about heaven, what heaven would look like, golden streets and everything, things like that, right? So when the song was written, it mirrored that message, kind of. He pushed us to go to studio to get it done. But when we did go to studio, it was our first time. We didn't know anything about how the studio works. We don't know about singing on the right keys. And all the young musicians came together and kind of built what the song would sound like. But when we got to the studio, they said it can't work that way. So we had to put the song on pause, learn studio, record the song. And then when it was finished, we didn't like how it came out. So we went back and then we shot a video for it. And the editor last footage, so we had to reshoot, and it started to get complicated. But once that song was finished, the album was easy nice. To come out.
0: Well, good things take time, I guess. Now, let's go back in time. Frontier Worship started back in 2020. Can you share the story of how the group first came together at the Reed and Hope Wesleyan Church?
1: Frontier Worship was titled Frontier Worship 5 years ago, about that time. But before then, it was always a group. It's basically the church choir, the church worship team.
0: Okay.
1: And through the team, over the years, we would have had a lot of persons joining the team. And we kind of outgrew worship team, right? So Frontier Worship was birthed. And we began writing songs. We used to write songs for competition, Youth Fest, our Wesleyan denomination into church arts competition, basically. So we decided to take all of those good songs and record them. And we kind of focused down on our music. So Frontier Worship came about, and now it's a thing.
0: Well, I must say, once you have people who are passionate for the things of God, they always want to be present, always want to sing worship. You'd have a growing team of people who always, you know, come together and say, yes, we feel the fire. We want to do this for God. And that's a good thing. And I believe that every year the choir or the team or the group will grow as people come on board and say, this is something that I have a passion for, or I think I have a passion for. Well, over to Marnice, you wear many hats. You're an attorney, you're a worship leader, a dance minister. How do you bring your professional skills into your ministry work?
2: Being an attorney has taught me a lot. Interestingly, it has helped me to become an administrator, to see things where they are, how to get them to certain level, and also, you know, in terms of streamlining things. And this is something that I have been doing for the past 7 years as a professional, and at church officially for the last 6 years. And so what I have been able to do is to organize different ministry opportunities, training opportunities, spearheading, you know, the dance ministry, also whatever arts and drama initiatives happens in our local assembly. It's my responsibility to basically help them to be executed, especially for our seasons in ministry like Easter and for Christmas. We also do a lot of stuff during the August holidays where our children are home. And so 1 year we did train up where we had the children who were home. They were able to access things like singing and dancing and drama. So we did workshops for a period of time, a few days, like I think it was a week. And we were able to train them. And when they were done, we were able to have them kind of showcase their talents. Another year we had our very own Vaughn had facilitated when it came to the musical instruments. So persons would actually learn to play the keyboard and the drums and guitar, and again, showcasing their talent. And so it is a lot of work in terms of streamlining, but I think once you have a passion for something, it really becomes easy and natural.
0: Yeah, it becomes a hobby.
2: Yeah, it becomes a hobby.
0: Well, why do you feel creative arts are so important for worship?
2: I think that a church experience should not be mundane. Most of us in the Caribbean and elsewhere, when we go to church, we have this fixed idea of what church is supposed to be like, a service is supposed to be like. And we do not take time to factor in how creativity helps us to worship. When we hear music, it helps to excite us. It helps to get us to that place of worship. When we think of going into space, we see the ambiance. As human beings, our eyes like to see nice things. And so when we go into space, we see decor, we see things that would help us to get us closer to worshiping God, facilitates worship on a different level. And so in our assembly, what started as an allied arts department has now branched off into venturing into doing things like decor, because we understand in Exos that if you're going to do a drama, you can't just do, you know, have people standing up and there are no props, there's no scenery, there's nothing. Mm-hmm. When people come in, even though it's church, there should still be a setting that would allow them to appreciate certain things. And what we do is, on a weekly basis, we also try to have the art forms being present in services. So it's not just, you know, you come in, you clap your hand, you sing songs, and you listen to the word and you go home. But church should be a package experience. Mm. Are we perfect? No, we're not. But
0: that's true.
2: It is a work in progress.
0: Yeah.
2: With a, you know, I would say a goal in mind. We have a goal and we're working towards having people experience God through the arts and to receive good quality ministry when they come through the doors to encounter Christ. Because a lot of people throughout the week, they have had so many different experiences. And, you know, we just want that when they come to church, they leave receiving what they're supposed to receive.
0: You sound like you have everything under wraps.
2: No, I don't. I don't.
0: You know how to balance it well, which is good. Well, moving back to Von Mark Hestick, you are busy. You are an entrepreneur and a multi-instrumentalist. How do you balance running a business like Alpha Products with your commitment to music ministry?
1: I would start by saying I don't balance very well. But what I do is try to cope every day. My business is very demanding. I am normally up by 2-3 at the market. I work all day. Then I get back. I still have to practice. I still have church things to do. Something not working, I have to fix it. The song, speakers, teaching. But when you love what you're doing, there is no price that's too big. When I started the business, I said I wouldn't work for anybody. I don't want to work for anybody. I want to be my own boss. But they didn't tell me that you'll be working harder than everybody else and longer hours and so on, right? But in terms of the balance, what I try to do is to compartmentalize time for the business and then time for church. When it's church time, I'm in charge of setting up the service before the service actually starts. So church is 8 o'clock, I'm there at 6:30 a.m. If church is 7 o'clock p.m., I'm there from 5, right? So when I say, okay, church time is church time, I isolate, put aside everything else, and I focus on that. When I'm finished with that, then I say, okay, I put away church and I go back to business. And you must be consistent and deliberate, or else they will clash and one of the other will suffer, right? So that's what I try to do.
0: Well, I must commend you on being consistent and being committed to the task and continue to do the will of God. Well, you guys, music, they are all free on streaming platforms because you believe worship should be accessible to everyone. What made you make that decision?
1: Okay, first of all, they're free because worship is free. Worship is a personal experience with God, right? And you can't pay for that, right? And if you're not worshiping God for yourself, then you're only bluffing everybody else, right? And it's just a big show. So when we decided that we're not going to charge for music, right, it was more of allowing the music to be easily accessible so that it would reach further, right? Some people, when they have to pay, you pay at the concert, you listen to the music, but after you leave the concert, you're not too mindful about listening, going and pay subscription or whatever to hear again, because there's other content out there that you could listen for free. Also, with our music, the only thing that we would say that we charge for is to produce the music. And even in production of the music, most times the church would front us half of the bill, and we raise our other half, whether it's through barbecues or fundraiser or pledges or whatever the case. And even then, when we release, it's still free. Even if we do an EP or we do a concert at church, it's still free. So we believe that if we make it easier to access, then it would disseminate faster.
0: Yeah. I like that idea. And of course, you did say that it should be accessible to everyone.
1: Yeah.
0: Believers or non-believers could all come and get access to your music, because you want the gospel to spread around the world and for everybody to get access of it.
1: Yeah.
0: And it's a lot of work that goes into making music, though, but I'm so happy that you guys have made that decision. Well, we're going to pause to play the title track from your debut EP. And so here is Triumph.

0: Triumph by Frontier Worship launched at the church's 14th annual missions conference. Vaughn, talk to us about that song.
1: This song is a very special one for us. It's basically saying that you are a warrior and you have to rise up and put on your armor and go to war. But it also contrasts with a bit of soca. So it's not deep and gloomy, but it's more praise breakout style.
0: It's a vibe, actually.
1: Yeah.
0: Well, Vaughn, you have also supported local and international missions. Can you tell us about a memorable experience you had while ministering outside of Guyana?
1: Last year, I think we went to Trinidad and I had the privilege of preaching for the very first time. And while preaching, I shared a bit of my testimony that I was not always a good Christian, you know? And after the sermon, a young man came up to me. He was crying and so on. And he said that, you know, some of the things you spoke about today is what I'm going through right now. And the, let's say like a deacon, the pastor wasn't there, said that this young man is going through these things and his family and his brothers in prison and he's on the streets most of the time and things like that, right? And I prayed with him and I told him where I ended up. And I think that is one of the things that stuck with me, because most times Christians don't really share where they came from and what happened. They would normally attack and say, well, the Bible says, and you have to do this and you have to do that. But the realness of Christianity, right, being open and being vulnerable, is something very special. And I can say it to this day. I checked in 2 months back on him and he's in school. He's back in school. He's back with a Christian home and he's doing very well. So that trip, that moment there for that trip last year, that's really good.
0: Truly inspirational. And we need to recognize that we are here in the world, not of the world. And we're here to represent Christ. And in representing Christ, there are moments where we might fall, where we might slip, where we might slide, where we might do things that are not appropriate, but God is able to bring us out. And when he does, it's to motivate the other people on the outside, to bring them closer to God, to let them know, well, hey, I also stumbled and God picked me up. This is where he brought me from. So it's good that we can impact people's lives and share our testimonies as well. Well, Marnice, you also have traveled for missions to places like Trinidad and Tobago, Barbados. How have these regional trips shaped the way you look at outreach?
2: It's interesting because sometimes, you know, we take it for granted, people's experiences, and sometimes we don't realize that our challenges sometimes are common, more common than you think. And going to Trinidad last year kind of cemented that for me. Barbados was similar, but I realized that some societies are still very shut in, closed-minded, as much as you think that the gospel is out there. Yes, it is, but are people receptive to it? Are they open to it? Are they able to freely worship like you are? And, you know, I was able to appreciate that. But I think what was the highlight of my missions trip was in Trinidad. Like Vaughn, I didn't preach, but I did facilitate a dance workshop throughout the time that we were there.
0: Okay.
2: And during that time, I was working with girls from all sections of society. And it was amazing to see their hunger for Christ, their desire to learn, their desire to come as they are. And sometimes we, as Christians, you know, we like to see people dress a certain way. If they don't come right, you know, you skin up your face on them. Why are you coming to church like that? Why are you behaving like that? And it was very humbling to see that in spite of their circumstances, some of them were orphans, some of them, you know, were kids from really bad ways, but they were still coming as they were. And I think that once you learn to accept people as they are and help them, then you can have that real opportunity to impact them. So we were able to talk with the girls and really help them to understand that, you know, their value in Christ, they should carry themselves a certain way, not to beat upon them, but to empower them so that they can know that regardless of where they are, where they come from, they have so much worth in Christ and that they can become what they want to become. And that was really mind-blowing for me.
0: Yeah, and the Bible does say rent to your heart and not your garments.
2: Correct. So it was really mind-blowing for me.
0: You also worked to fundraise and market the award-winning musical With a Kiss. What was it like connecting your ministry experience to a major national project like the Guyana Prize for Literature?
2: Kieran, there is nothing else that stressed me out like With a Kiss.
0: Stressed you out?
2: Yes, I will say that way. With a Kiss, you know, there are things that you embark on. You have this great idea. You know, let's do this production, this play. Yeah. And we had this enthusiasm. And it was as though when we got into it, we realized that it's not so simple. Mm-hmm. Because you have to market this event. You have to plan it. You got to get the money to do it. You got to get the actors. You got to get clothes. Everything. Every little thing you have to look at. And it was so, I don't want to say difficult. It was challenging, mm-hmm. but it was also an eye-opener. And I feel like after that experience, I could plan anything else because I really understood a lot after planning that event. We did not take a traditional route of doing Facebook posts or putting our stuff out there like radios and stuff like that. What we did was to connect with churches directly. We basically spent a month of going from church to church to church. Physically, we had a team of us. It was like 6 or 7 of us. And we literally picked Sundays and we assigned who was going to go where. And we were literally just going to churches, taking our invitations, taking tickets, and talking to people on the grassroots level. And coming closer to the time, that's when we actually put the production out there. And at the production, we kept the production at the Theater Guild, and we were able to have it be somewhat like a musical because we did incorporate music into it. So Rochelle, who's Vaughn's wife, she was one of the actresses in the play, and she was able to sing a song that suited her storyline, which was Daddy's Girl. And with that, we were able to have the dancers now showcase and to tell her story as a part of the drama play for that night. So it was like a Broadway musical kind of flair. And the greatest reward coming out of all of that hard work was the recognition, because it was our first time, and having it being awarded a national prize was very humbling because it wasn't just one person's effort. It was a collaborative effort because Vaughn helped to do our sound and to ensure the musicals got right. Shafin wrote the play. He dealt with the actors. I dealt with everything else. And so it really took a team to help this come to light. But we are so much better for it, because I think that was one of the moments that kind of helped us to see the possibilities. And so now when we go out to do ministry, it's not just singing anymore. We know that we can offer so much more with it and have it be captivating, and it can be free. Well, you know, you go to theater, you have to pay. Mm-hmm. But stemming from that, we begin to see a lot of possibilities, and we want to be able to do more of that so that people can encounter both Christ and the arts. And coming out from the production, we also had people reach out to us and say they were able to reconnect in terms of their spiritual levels, come back to Christ. And all of these possibilities kept popping up because of the production. Yeah. And so our eyes really were open. And I think that it really showed us what we can do. And that the church really does have a voice in all of that. Yeah. So.
0: And teamwork makes the
2: dream work. Yeah.
0: Well, back to Vaughn. Vaughn, you have a summer music workshop coming up in Region 3. What is your main goal for the young people who will attend?
1: So the main goal is for me to help them save lives, attract unsaved youths, teach them the skill while saving them in the process. For all of the classes that I took, that I went to class for, actually studied, I failed. I was the only person that kept failing. And now I'm the only person that stayed in music. So my passion for music is to teach the next generation what I love. And through that, I invite someone from the church. They invite their friend. The friend is unsaved. I can talk to the friend that's unsaved. Then that person becomes a Christian. Now, instead of having 10 youths, now we have 20 youths.
0: Yeah.
1: Right? And it's not just youths. It's from 6 years old to however old you are. So they learn in the process and they're saved in the same process. Mm.
0: And that's a testimony in itself. You are actually the only person that is still standing in terms of the music, playing the musical instruments and so on. But sometimes you need to try and try and try again until you get it. But I have a question for both of you. Frontier Worship focuses heavily on discipleship. How do you keep the members of your group spiritually strong and grounded behind the scenes?
2: Okay. I would say that in terms of keeping ourselves grounded, we do have regular conversations, check-ins with each other so that persons are cognizant of the importance of not just doing stuff, because of course it's important that our lives are in good standing with Christ and that he must get the glory all the time. And so it requires a constant checks and balances. Our church is very heavily invested in prayer. So we have prayer meetings every day, 5 o'clock, Monday to Friday, and then on Sundays again. And so stemming off of that, we have a very rigid, I don't want to say program, but a lifestyle of prayer. And then when we come together, because we rehearse on Thursday evenings, when we come together, we have an opportunity to meet directly with each other. Most times Vaughn would come with his devotionals to encourage us and to really have us asking ourselves important questions, because it's really important that we are where we need to be in the spirit. We cannot do anything without Christ. We cannot be effective if he's not in the midst of us. So we really try to do the necessary so that we can be our best selves.
1: Our team comprises of different levels of spirituality, different levels of Christians. There are some who have been a Christian for all of their lives. There are some who are now 3 years, 4 years babies. There are some who is 1 year, 2 year. And then there are some that every 5 months or 6 months, they always slip and relapse, and you gotta put in the work and call up and check up. And sometimes you might see a video or a picture, or somebody catch them doing something. And so for me, I would try to generalize the older ones that know what they're doing. I would give them their space, but still check in once a month or so on. But the others that are now coming, I would be constant on them. Yo, let's pray. Let's meet. I call you, I put aside this time, even if it's 5 minutes when I call, we can pray and go through. Only last week, Thursday, Marnie sort of raised with us that we need to do more. Although the church has morning prayer meetings, some nights prayer meetings, Sundays and so on, we still, as a team, still need to have our own time to spend in the Word. And so starting next month, the first Monday, that's the day that the leadership and I for the team have decided on. So from that day, every Monday, every week, we will have our 1 hour session where team will spend time in God's word. And it's mandatory for all members. No exceptions.
0: It's mandatory for all members. Yeah. We really need to get into that attitude of prayer and fasting as well.
1: Yeah.
0: Discipleship is what we are aiming for. Just ensuring that everybody comes to know Christ and know that he cares for them. And so that brings us to our next song, a powerful anthem called Battle Cry.

0: That was Battle Cry and the energy is amazing. If you're just joining us, you're listening to Gospel Showcase with me, Kieran Moria, and I'm chatting with Vaughn Mark Hestick and Marnice Hestick from Frontier Worship. Let's talk about Battle Cry. What was the inspiration behind that song, Vaughn?
1: It was one of our Youth Fest competition songs. It was a solo song talking about fatherless and motherless youths and the pain that they grew up with. And despite those pains, we still need to get up and wire. And it really hit home a little after Adriana last year. That's when it kind of took more meaning. So when it was released on the EP, he did a tribute to her with the song. Yeah.
0: And that's, yeah, Chapon yeah. sang that song there that yeah. you heard. Well, you also have collaborated with gospel artists like Timothy Roberts. How does collaborating with other Guyanese ministers help grow the local gospel scene?
1: That's a very good question. You know, Timothy is a very good personality. I've known him now maybe almost 2 years. Collaborations grow each other. Both parties grow. And the project I worked on with him was Jesus. He released a song a few months ago, Jesus. It was in the music video. And he's kind of a personality that would push for like a perfectionist. He kind of took me from one level to another in terms of music. And it was a good experience because I did not have such an exposure before, right? Especially with the gospel artists. So to be able to collaborate and see possibilities and network and so on, it really took me to another place. So collaborating is something that a lot of people don't want to do, especially in the gospel scene. Everybody's for everybody. They don't want to build. It's like if you're going to pull from my strength and then you become big and I big. More of if I had to punish through the years or I had to build a all these concerts and do my own thing, then you're supposed to be able to do your own thing and then eventually you're going to reach there. But collaboration is more easy when the two parties come together. You can grow together, build something together, and you don't have anything to lose, in my opinion.
0: Yeah, and there's something that I always love to see. The ladder to success is never crowded at the top. Yeah. So we can all thrive. We can all be at the top there. So more collaborations mean that, you know, more persons would get to know the music, more exposure as well.
1: Yes.
0: Well, Marnice, aside from your legal career and church work, you also run a decor business. Where do you find the inspiration for your creative designs?
2: My journey with decor actually started because of church. Again, because of the work that we do. And it started to inspire me to branch out and step out a little bit more. You asked about finding the balance. And I don't know if I found the balance because it's a lot. I would not even venture to lie to you. It's a lot because the law is very demanding. I love to plan and I try to strategize my time so that when I say I'm doing something, like Vaughn was saying, if he says he's doing something for church and that slot is for church. And when I'm at work, I'm at work. Sometimes it doesn't always happen like that. And so it's really been a challenge. But I think that when you have the passion for something, God helps you to make the time. And that's what really has been keeping me. I don't think I've found a secret recipe just yet. But I'm just trying to streamline things so that everybody stays organized. Mm.
0: What advice would you give to a young professional who wants to serve God actively but feels they have no time because of their job?
2: I would say take that first step. We think of service to God as being in the traditional ways. It does not always have to be. Service to God can be coming to do media on a Sunday morning. You're already coming to church. So there are persons who on Sunday morning, they just usher, they come, they stand at the door, they serve people that way. And that way you basically bird with two stone, one stone, you know. So you're ushering, you're also in the presence of God. So I would say to you that take that step. Do not box yourself in. I know a lot of professionals now who are heavily involved in church. They're very passionate about it. So I would say don't limit yourself and don't feel like you have to contain yourself either, because sometimes you want to be conservative and you want to hide this exuberance, because sometimes if you, you know, you're holy, holy in the workplace, people watch at you a little strange. Yeah. But, you know, God is not a God who likes to be confined. So I would say just step out. And as you start to make that step, he will show you where to go.
0: Yeah, he will direct our path.
2: Yeah.
0: Yeah, looking ahead, what is a big vision for Frontier Worship over the next 5 years? I'll start off by asking that to Vaughn, and then you can chime in after, Manish.
2: Sure.
1: So Frontier, next 5 years, is to continue to release music and to be able to reach further, maybe even do 2 plays or 1 play. Basically, to continue to perfect what we would have started. We're not perfect. We're only released our first EP, but there are other songs coming, and it will require another level of
0: mastering.
1: Yeah. So definitely, I think that's where we're going, and we're in no rush. We are a big team, as I mentioned, third one of us, and there's a lot to see from Frontier.
2: I would say, to add to what Vaughn mentioned, in the next 5 years, I would definitely see us going to other ministries to empower them. A lot of people love what they hear when they receive our ministry on a weekly basis. And it's not just the singing, but it's the training for musicians. People want that. They, you know, when they come into the congregation or the auditorium, they hear the song. They want somebody to train their song people to do song engineering to certain qualities. So that's a whole other faction. Then you have people who want to do musical training. And then recently, because we had our conference, we had a youth conference in the first weekend of June.
0: Okay.
2: Someone saw us dancing and came afterwards to request that we work with them. Ooh. And their dancers. So I definitely see us doing a lot of that in the next coming years because of the quality of work that we have been doing. And as we improve, as Juan says, the work will become a whole lot more because people will begin to demand on you. Mm-hmm. So I can definitely see us branching out and teaching and helping to impact people in that kind of way.
0: And would you say that would require you guys having a million miracles?
2: Yes. We definitely need a lot of miracles financially and otherwise to get that kind of work done.
0: All right. Well, we are going to pause to hear that one. This track is called A Million Miracles.

0: Well, what a beautiful reminder that God is still working miracles today. We are sadly coming to the end of our show. But before we go, Vaughn Mark Hestick and Marnice Hestick, please tell our listeners where they can find your music online and how they can support your ministry and your youth programs.
1: 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Also, if you have no church, you want to be a part of a church, you can definitely check us out at Freenook Wesleyan Church, lot 82 to 84 Freenook. It's on the west side. We have youth group every Friday night. And we also have transportation, free transportation every Friday night. So if you're coming from far, if you're coming from town, if you're coming from around the west side, there's transportation to take you home. And if you have children and you can't make it, you can send them. We'll take care of them very well.
0: Nice, nice. Marnice, what do you want to say to our listeners before we go?
2: Frontier is a growing ministry and we have so much to offer. There's another song to be released at our missions conference in October. And so we usually have at our missions conference a youth night and we would usually take that over. So there's a lot to come. And so stay tuned to us on our socials and our platforms and receive, subscribe and view so that our views can go up. And just stay tuned to what God is going to be doing through us.
0: Well, thank you both so much for coming on the show today and for the incredible work you are doing for Christ in Guyana and beyond. And we have a very special treat for you, our listeners. This is an exclusive unreleased saxophone cover of the song Yeshua by our very own Vaughn Mark Hestick. So you're going to hear it first before it's released later this year. And following that, you will hear the soul-stirring song by the entire group, Frontier Worship, which is called Touching Heaven. Thank you again for tuning into Gospel Showcase. Thank you to our guests, Vaughn and Marnice.
1: Thank you.
2: You're welcome. Thank you for having us.
0: Well, I'm Kieran Moria. 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
2: The news. 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
1: With the news at this time, I am Nazim Hussein. Guyana has launched a large-scale humanitarian relief operation to assist neighboring Venezuela following the devastating earthquakes that have claimed more than 1,400 lives and displaced thousands of people. President Dr. Mohamed Irfan Ali announced that the government of Guyana is mobilizing energy emergency assistance with the immediate focus on providing food, pharmaceuticals, sanitation supplies, and other essential items for children, the elderly, and vulnerable families affected by the disaster.
3: Of immediate concern for us are the children, especially the children, the women, the families who would have suffered recovery measures and support, pharmaceutical support, medical support, food, support for children, babies, the elderly, sanitation support. Those are the critical needs.
1: The president has appointed Prime Minister Brigadier retired Mark Phillips to lead and coordinate the national humanitarian response. President Ali also revealed that the private sector has made available an 8,000-ton cargo vessel to transport relief supplies to the neighboring country. And because of the vessel's capacity, Guyana has also invited CARICOM member states to contribute humanitarian aid.
3: And we're hoping to have that vessel leave

0: the shores of Guyana by Friday, and that is Friday coming.
1: Vice President Dr. Bharat Jagdeo says he's happy to see the huge response to this year's International Building Expo and the energy being shown. Following his engagement with visitors and exhibitors on Saturday evening, the Vice President said more people are now looking to improve and build their own homes. He recalled, too, that during his public day events, the biggest concern for people has been housing. In response, the Vice President says the government will be ramping up its housing program this year. Last evening, Dr. Jagdeo toured several booths, interacted with participants, and witnessed firsthand the innovation, investment opportunities, and growth taking place within Guyana's housing and construction sectors. Residents of Skull City and Area L Potentia will soon benefit from the community's first recreational park following the groundbreaking on Friday. The project is the first park initiative under the local government minister, Premanik Chan, who described it as the first in scores as government continues its effort to create more community spaces. Delivering remarks at the ceremony, Manishan said recreational areas contribute to physical health, mental well-being, and social interaction, and a stronger sense of community pride. She added that such spaces become part of a community's shared history over time. Chairman of the Potentia Neighborhood Democratic Council, Mark Kan, welcomed the project, describing it as a reflection of the government's commitment to meaningful community investment. The initiative forms part of the government's wider commitment to improving public infrastructure while developing spaces that encourage healthier lifestyles, stronger community connections, and an improved quality of life. And now news from the region. Two 11-year-old boys have been separated, or have been separately been rescued from the rubble of collapsed buildings within hours of each other after powerful earthquakes struck Venezuela. Video footage of the first boy, named as Moises, showed him being pulled from the twisted debris, his eyes covered to protect them from the sun, to the applause of rescuers. Hours later, interim president Delcy Rodriguez announced another 11-year-old boy has been rescued and posted a video of him on X, being carried down a huge mound of wreckage on a stretcher. Since the magnitude 7.2 and 7.5 quakes on Wednesday, officials have confirmed at least 1,430 deaths. Tens of thousands of people are, however, still missing. And now news internationally. 11 people have died after a civilian aircraft carrying skydivers crashed into the town of Toblaine in eastern France. Local authorities said the pilot and 10 passengers died in the incident, including 5 students and 5 instructors. The plane, which was being used by a parachutist school, fell almost vertically in the immediate vicinity of a housing estate on the edge of the airfield from where it had taken off. Half of the skydivers who died were nurses. Local officials also said Relatives of the victims were present at the airfield when the crash happened. And that's the news to the moment.
2: This has been The News, featuring the personalities, issues, and events that made the news in Guyana, the Caribbean, and around the world. The news was compiled and edited in the newsroom of the National Communications Network.

0: Metro Sportscast, I'm Colly Moore. Group action in the FIFA World Cup concluded on Saturday with England, Argentina, Portugal and Colombia among the teams to solidify themselves into the round of 32. Here's more.
1: Argentina took a statement win on Saturday evening against Jordan in their final Group J clash. Giovanni Leo Celso's 19-minute free kick, which he executed to perfection, provided the early goal for Argentina. A penalty in the 27th minute after Jordan fouled in the box gave Argentina their second goal, as Ataro Martinez was flawless in front of goal to complete the strike. Jordan got their first breakthrough after the resumption, hitting the back of the net off an Ensan Haddad tap-in, which pulled back the lead to 1. World Cup leading scorer Lionel Messi then entered a clash as a substitute and finished off Jordan with a beautiful free kick in the 80th minute to increase his World Cup goal tally to 19 in his 6th World Cup. Meanwhile, the other game played simultaneously. Algeria and Austria had to settle for a share of the points after a 3-3 draw. The competition now moves to the round of 32 later today. In other football news, Colombia and Portugal played out an exciting nil-all draw on Saturday at the Miami Stadium in the Football World Cup. Colombia had 26 shots on goal with 6 on target after controlling 55% possession, but struggled to convert control into goals. The draw saw Colombia finishing on top of the group table with 7 points after 2 wins and a draw. Portugal also qualified with 5 points after winning 2 draws, finishing 2nd in the group. Meanwhile, Yanni Wiser scored a brace to lead the Democratic Republic of Congo to a 3-1 victory over Uzbekistan. Uzbekistan opened the score in the 10th with a strike from Eldor Shomurodov as they went into the break up 1-0. Wiser coming out to the break hit a penalty in the 68th minute to equalize. Congo's Fiston Mayele made it 2-1 the 78th minute to play, and at the time goal from Wiser then sealed the win for Congo 3-1. England rebounded against Panama to top Group L. England finished on top of the group on Saturday after defeating Panama 2-0 in their final group stage game in New York, New Jersey Stadium. Second half goals from Jude Bellingham and Harry Kane within 5 minutes of each other secured a win in the second half for the Englishmen in a contest where they had 68% possession. However, the Englishmen were wasteful in front of goal with 17 shots in total and 8 on target, but only produced 2 goals. Panama had 2 shots on target as they suffered their 3rd loss to be knocked out. Meanwhile, Croatia advanced to the round of 32 as the 2nd best team in the group after a 2-1 win over Ghana. Peter Sasek got Croatia off the mark in the 31st minute with a low powerful strike at a 25-yard mark. Derek Lukasin found the equalizing 73rd off a free kick which had to pass the VAR check. Nikola Valsic gave Croatia the lead once more with a header from a corner in the 83rd minute to make it 2-1, and they held on for the victory.
0: The West Indies women suffered their toughest loss in the ICC T20 World Cup on Saturday against Ireland, losing by 6 wickets with 11 balls remaining. The West Indies batting first made 127 for 7 in their 20 overs, with an unbeaten 27 from Chanel Henry. Ireland in response made 129 for 4, with Oriah Pendergrass hitting 63 from 44 deliveries and 28 from Amy Hunter. Ashmini Munisar led the West Indies boys with 2 wickets. The West Indies women would have gone straight to the semi-finals had they won. Now they have to await the results of other matches to know their fate of advancing to the semi-finals. Still in cricket news, West Indies are firmly in the driver's seat as the bowlers keep up the pressure on day 4 of the first test match at the Sir Vivian Richards Stadium. Sri Lanka, resuming with an overnight score of 15 for 1, struggled at the crease, losing 2 quick wickets, taking the score to 19 for 3. The Caribbean side moments later in the morning session grabbed 2 more wickets, with the score at 48 for 5. West Indies would snare their 6th wicket of the Sri Lankan second innings just before lunch, with 71 runs on the board. Spearheading the charge are Jaden Seals and Shamar Joseph with 2 wickets apiece, with Kimar Roach and Alzari Joseph picking up 1 each. Sri Lanka, up to news time, are 8-1 for 6. And that's sport to the moment.

0: Hi. With a check of the weather, I am Shahida Brand. Cloudy skies with isolated to scattered showers can be expected over regions 3 to 5 during the early morning hours. Partly cloudy and sunny skies will likely to persist from mid-morning. Regions 1, 2, 6 to 10 can expect cloudy skies with scattered showers and thunder showers from the afternoon hours. The winds are said to be a gentle to moderate easterly to southeasterly breeze. Maximum temperatures will range between 29 and 31 degrees Celsius along the coast and 30 to 33 degrees Celsius elsewhere. Now, for the extended forecast, Monday, cloudy to overcast skies with scattered showers and rain and thunder showers can be expected over regions 1 to 10. Improvements in condition are expected from the afternoon hours. Until next time, I am Shahida Brandt.
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2: Hello and welcome to More or Less from the BBC World Service. And I'm Tim Harford. As sleuths of a statistical persuasion, we are used to doing double takes as bad stats whiz by. It is amazing. They're everywhere. On the sides of buses, billboards, vans, newspaper articles, government speeches, and of course, one of the main culprits, social media. One such claim on X made us do a double take so violent that our heads rotated 360 degrees, like that girl in The Exorcist, or, you know, a wise old owl. Anyway, this was the claim.
3: The United States has surpassed China and North Korea in deaths from malnutrition.
2: Below the claim was a graph from Our World in Data, which used analysis from the Global Burden of Disease database for their sums. The data does indeed show that the US records more deaths from malnutrition than China and North Korea. The rate in the US was 2.8 deaths per 100,000, compared to just 1.7 deaths per 100,000 for North Korea. From what we know about the two countries, this seems unlikely. So what's going on here? First things first, we cannot trust the data for North Korea. The Institute for Health Metrics and Evaluation, the IHME, who compiled the Global Burden of Disease database, told us that they use
4: a systematic synthesis of all available data sources, including data from UN agencies, WHO mortality data, household surveys where available, and demographic and nutritional indicators.
2: The problem is that the UN currently cannot access North Korea, with the UN's head of human rights in North Korea stating,
5: "That means that the humanitarian and development assistance that the United Nations could provide is constrained, and an independent assessment of the humanitarian situation is not possible."
2: Despite the lack of access, the UN reckons that around 40% of the population are malnourished, and 18% of children are stunted due to not getting enough nutrients. We know their agricultural capabilities fall short of meeting the population's needs, and that they don't have access to modern equipment and fertilisers, and that they've experienced periods of drought and famine. The IHME acknowledged the high level of uncertainty with the North Korean figures, and they told us that
4: finding that the US age-standardised death rate exceeds North Korea's estimate is best interpreted with appropriate caution.
2: But the trend for the US is interesting. The estimated death rate from protein energy malnutrition per 100,000 people is flat or declining in most countries. In the US, the rate seems to have been going up since around 2012. To find out why, we spoke to Dr. Christina Newport, lead for palliative care for Penn State Health and the chief medical officer for the American Academy of Hospice and Palliative Care Medicine.
6: The actual definition of malnutrition is a state that results from deficiencies or imbalances in a person's intake of energy or nutrients.
2: People can and do die of malnutrition, but that's not really what's going on in the US. The data from the US is gathered by looking at death certificates and seeing if malnutrition appears on them.
6: The data that we're actually looking at here actually encompasses a whole list of diagnoses that fall under malnutrition. And that includes just something as simple as abnormal weight loss. It doesn't always mean that it's an issue of somebody not taking in nutrition or their body not using it correctly.
2: The people are also generally dying with malnutrition, not of malnutrition?
6: There's a very small number of people for whom malnutrition is listed as a cause of death who are dying from a primary nutritional problem, a very small number. The majority of the folks that are being captured with these diagnoses are dying from another cause, and weight loss is a symptom of that condition.
2: For example, people suffering from cancer often develop cachexia, a syndrome that affects how the body processes energy and causes rapid loss in weight and muscle. People with dementia can suffer from loss of appetite, difficulty chewing or swallowing, or simply forgetting to eat. The vast majority of people who die while malnourished are over the age of 85, at a rate 60 times higher than that of the general population. So, is there a problem with American octogenarians not being able to afford food? In general, no.
6: We don't have any evidence to say that primary malnutrition is actually on the rise. We are just identifying it better and documenting it better than we had in the past. And we are identifying not just nutritional issues that are a problem on their own, but we're identifying weight loss in people for whom it's caused by another disease.
2: The reason the numbers have shot up since 2012 is simply that before then, they weren't recording malnutrition in the same way. In 2012, ASPEN, the American Society for Parenteral and Enteral Nutrition, started an initiative.
6: That actually led to a whole PR campaign, an educational effort to help people understand the impact of malnutrition and to better document when we see that people are losing weight. It became a tool for regulatory bodies and to measure the quality of care that was being delivered.
2: Hospitals started recording symptoms of malnutrition more carefully, as malnourishment can have a huge effect on patient outcomes.
6: We report on how often people die in our hospitals in this country. And one of the ways that that gets reported is to take a look at how many people are expected to die of a certain condition, as opposed to how many people actually die in that hospital. And nutrition is one of the many diagnoses that can be included that can affect how high the expectation is that someone may die from a certain illness.
2: So it helps to clarify whether the hospital care affected the likelihood of the person's death, as people who are malnourished are much more likely to die. For this reason, malnutrition is also often used by doctors and insurance companies as a measure of whether people qualify for hospice care.
6: If someone lives more than 6 months, the healthcare clinicians on the hospice team have to explain why they think hospice is still the best way to care for someone. And so measurements of nutrition have become an important component of identifying whether a person is dying from your condition.
2: So the caregivers and institutions in the US are now logging and tracking people with malnutrition while they're still alive, both to protect themselves as doctors and to help advocate for patients. This then has a knock-on effect when they die.
6: Most death certificates are completed by people who are not forensic pathologists. They're not medical examiners. It's really kind of a simple explanation that because these diagnoses are following people along through their medical documentation from a hospital, from a nursing home, from a hospice, it's more likely that when the person who's responsible for filling out the death certificate reviews their chart, they see a nutritional diagnosis listed in front of them as contributing to the death, and so it gets included in the death certificate. What we see is that it's less likely to be listed when someone has had an autopsy or has had a pathologist complete the death certificate, which tells us that when there is very close consideration and really objective measurement of what caused the death, it's less likely for the diagnosis to be used. That leads us again to presume that in many of these cases, the diagnosis is being used because it was measuring a symptom of another condition.
2: To conclude, it's very unlikely that the US truly has a higher death toll from malnutrition than North Korea and China. Our thanks to Christina Newport. Until next time, goodbye.
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8: Awesome.
9: I'll give you another example. 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
8: This is awesome. 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And members of the diaspora could lock in and you could look at the news. 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
9: Of course. 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
9: The answer is we got to evolve. If we want to keep up with what's happening in our world, we have to be able to give people news now. One of the things our CEO here at NCN says a lot of the time is that the deadline for news is no longer at 6 o'clock.
8: Yeah.
9: It is right now.
8: It's right.
9: And we have to be able to answer that question. And we've been able to do that through the development of this app and now through promoting. You can download the NCN app very simply. 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
7: 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GCOM will be conducting a claims and objections exercise commencing July 1, 2026 to produce an official list of electors, OLE. If you will be 18 years or older by June 30, 2026 and you are a Guyanese citizen by birth, descent or naturalization or a citizen from a Commonwealth country living in Guyana for 1 year or more, you are eligible for inclusion in the OLE. GCOM has posted the preliminary list of electors, PLE, in all the registration divisions. divisions across Guyana for you to check whether you are listed, and if so, whether your particulars are accurate. 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
1: The Guyana National Bureau of Standards, GNBS, will be conducting a sensitization session at Legwon to meet with rice farmers and millers of the island. 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GNBS ensuring accuracy and transparency of measurements in every section.

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The time and the voice of Ghana, it's 12 hours 30.

That was Save the Last Dance for Me by one of the most influential American rhythm, blues, and soul vocal groups, the Drifters. They sang all the classics you will hear on this week's program. This is Vintage Melodies. Next, Under the Boardwalk, Please Stay, and I've got Sand in My Shoes.

The Drifters recorded many classic oldies during their long career, such as Up on the Roof, released in 1962, Some Kind of Wonderful, a 1961 classic, and Mexican Divorce, also released in 1962. Enjoy.

If you're now joining us, this is Vintage Melodies, bringing you the best of oldies classics. This mid-tempo R&B track was one of two by the Drifters that reached the top 40 in 1963. This song is entitled, I'll Take You Home. You will also hear At the Club and There Goes My First Love, released in 1975.

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Join us next week for another nostalgic journey through the golden oldies.

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1: 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The National Qasida Competition is intended to help preserve the Urdu language. The grand finals will be held on Saturday, September 12, 2026 at the MYO Auditorium, Wilford Avenue, Georgetown. 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The closing date for registration is now June 30. 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
3: Hello and welcome to this week's edition of Focus on the Hinterland. I am Mark Watson, and with me is Roderick Baird, the operator for this week's episode. Focus on the Hinterland is NCN's 30-minute radio program shedding light on activities and events which occurred in our Hinterland locations during the past week. Before we bring you our first feature for this week, let us remind you that you can continue sending us a SMS or WhatsApp to 627-6402. We have been sharing your messages and stories with the world via radio, and the feedback has been great. We begin this week in Region 9. NAPI, Payushara, and Hiawa were all engaged in conversation with the Department of Education in a bid to strengthen communication between students, parents, and residents. The model is one focused on not only education, but also on matters that can negatively or positively impact the desired outcome for learning. At the end of the session, the point was made that it takes a community to raise well-cultured and productive youths.
4: Greetings from the beautiful town of Latham. Time to share with you once again what has been happening in and around the town during the past week. The Department of Education 9 recently held a face-to-community meeting with the villages of NAPI, Parishara, and Hiawa. The aim is to strengthen collaboration between schools, parents, and the wider community. The meeting enabled education officers to share important information on key educational priorities and encourage community participation in improving the students' learning outcome. Ms. Powlin presented on special needs education. She highlighted the importance of understanding special educational needs, promoting inclusive education, recognizing learners' diverse abilities, and ensuring each child receives equal opportunities to succeed. Mr. Khan focused on domestic violence, sexual abuse, and the consequences when you break the law. Ms. LaRose delivered a presentation on literacy in the home, school, and community. The presentation emphasized that literacy is a shared responsibility, and parents were encouraged to read with their children, create literacy-rich home environments, and work closely with schools and

0: community members to develop strong reading and writing skills among learners. Mr. Thomas addressed the topic of parents, the parents' role and responsibilities. He reminded them of the vital role they play in supporting their children's education throughout school, their attendance at school, monitoring their academic progress, encouraging positive behavior, and maintaining communication with teachers. Ms. Douglas shared information on educational programs and initiatives aimed at improving teaching and learning across the region. Ms. Kateri Joseph, the regional education officer, gave a general overview of education in Region 9, highlighting the region's achievements, ongoing developments, and future priorities, while reinforcing the department's commitment to improving educational standards through strong partnerships with schools, parents, and communities. Finally, the Department of Agriculture 9 is super proud of two of their own who recently graduated from the Gold Scholarship Program. Miss Patricia Peters gained an International Foundation Certificate in Business, SCQF Level 6. She's presently studying also for a BS in Human Resource Management through the Gold Program. Miss Davina Johnny gained a certificate in agriculture and food production. Come September, she will be studying for a postgraduate diploma in environmental resilience and sustainability. And that puts a wrap on my report for this week for Radio Latham 95.1 FM. I am Allison Kamash.
1: In Region 1, Fisher Folks Cash Grant Program got on the way last week in Kumaka, with many farmers attending the ceremony. Farmers were charged to utilize the funds to enhance their business and their livelihoods. And business in Kumaka and Mabaruma have been urged to maintain the surroundings and environs. Here is Trevor Rupan.
2: On Wednesday, the 17th of June, distribution of the Fisher Folks Cash Grant officially commenced at the Extension Center here in Kumaka, Mabaruma. Fisher Folks receiving the cash grant were encouraged to utilize the grant for its intended purpose, emphasizing the importance of investing in and strengthening their fishing operations. Attending the luncheon was Regional Chairman Mr. Brentel Ashley and Regional Executive Officer Dr. Stephen Shofun. Thursday, the 18th of June, repeated power outages within the past couple of days have caused the Mabaruma Power and Light Incorporated to issue an emergency power outage notice, advising residents that due to a severe leak on the main take-off transformer, necessary and urgent repairs will be done immediately and there will be an emergency shutdown of the electrical grid for approximately 5 hours. Electricity was shut down at 12 noon and restore minutes after 5 p.m. On Friday, residents of Red Hill community, during an outreach promoting healthier and safer living conditions, received valuable information on environmental health, diseases prevention, and personal well-being. Distribution of mosquito nets, bleach, biofreeze, and reusable ice packs were handed over to the residents. This initiative reflects the continued commitment to ensuring that even the remoted communities have access to resources that promote health, prevent illness, and improve the people's quality of living. Persons in charge of the outreach was Ms. Andrea Basilo, officer in charge of the Environmental Health Department, Cindy Smith from the Malaria Department, and Mario Young from the Rehabilitation Department. Red Hill is located in Region 1 along the Burima River, and approximately 2 hours from Mabaruma by boat. Appointment of the Northwest Secondary School Board membership was done on Friday inside the Regional Democratic Council boardroom. Opening remarks and guideship forward and what is required of all board members were done by Ms. Volika Jaikishon, Director of School Board Secretariat. 15 persons were chosen. Mr. Brentnell Ashley as a chairman, Colin Swavin, vice chairman, C.A. Liverpool, secretary, Sharon Santiago, assistant secretary, Melissa Innes as the treasurer, Anasha Peters, Kenny Ward, Bernadine Butcher, Trevi Leong, Trevor Rupan, Anon Tom, Lynn Hernandez, Ronald Cox, and Talia Marcos, who is the school rep. Responsibilities of members: staffing of school, replacing teachers, monitor the entire functions of the school, and receiving a monthly report from the head teacher. Members were required to sign an appointment of school board membership and a oath of office letter. On Saturday, a team led by Environmental Officer Ms. Andrea Barcelo conducted a public awareness exercise focused on proper garbage disposal and environmental cleanliness within the business areas of Kumako Mabrumo. Ms. Barcelo, in her speech to the many vendors, proclaimed community participation and awareness remain key components in building cleaner, safer, and more sustainable communities. In the continue strengthening community development across Region 1, on Sunday, Regional Chairman Mr. Brentnell Ashley commissioned a newly constructed bleacher at the Blackwater Playfield, a project that will enhance the sporting experience for athletics supporters and the wider community while promoting youth development through the sport. Later in the evening, the chairman also commissioned a new guest house in the community of Wongno, further supporting tourism, community development, and economic opportunities within the sub-region. These important initiatives were made possible through funding from the Ministry of Marine Affairs, reflecting the government's continued commitment to improving infrastructure and enhancing the quality of life in hinterland communities. Together, these projects represent another step forward in building stronger, more vibrant communities across Region 1. Reporting from Region 1, I am Trevor Rupan.
1: Heads of unit at the Lima Regional Hospital met last week to enhance systems at the medical establishment to ensure patients and the public receive first-class service. Minister within the Ministry of Public Works, Madan Ramraj, while addressing the gathering, said that it is critical that frequent checks are made to ensure high quality is maintained. With more, here is Rima Nitram.
3: Several stakeholders for the Lima Regional Hospital met on Saturday to advance further discussion on enhancing the services. The discussion focused on accountability and transparency. Minister Ramraj, accompanied by regional leaders, met with members of the board of the Lima Regional Hospital to chart the way forward for the medical institution. The meeting centered on strengthening governance, improving operational efficiency, and ensuring that systems are in place to support the delivery of quality healthcare services to residents of Region 2 and surroundings. Minister within the Ministry of Public Works, Madanlal Ramrad, said that the engagement aligns with the vision of His Excellency President Dr. Mohamed Irfan Ali, whose administration continues to prioritize improvements in the healthcare sector through significant investments in infrastructure, human resources, technology, and institutional development. During the discussion, Minister Ramraj emphasized the importance of effective system and strong management structures in achieving the government's healthcare goal. The minister further explained that regular reviews of governance and management structures are critical to ensuring that healthcare institutions remain efficient, responsive, and capable of meeting the evolving needs of the public. Strong governance helps hospitals manage resources effectively, maintaining high standards of patient care, and ensure transparency in decision-making. The meeting also highlighted the educational importance of good governance in healthcare. Hospitals and complex organizations that require coordination among medical professional administrators, staff, support, and governing board. When these systems function effectively, patients benefit from improved services, reduced waiting time, better resource management, and enhanced overall care. Minister Ramraj said government's continuous engagement with regional health institutions form parts of a broader strategy to modernize healthcare management across Guyana by adopting international best practices and strengthening institutional system. Regional hospitals such as Lima Regional Hospital will be better equipped to serve communities and contribute to a healthier nation. Regional Chairman Mr. David Mohan said that there is constant communication between the RDC and the administration of the Lima Regional Hospital. Mohan said that the delivery of quality health care is important. Remuneration reporting for NCN Radio as Equibo 95.5 FM.
1: Residents from Oriala and Siparuta last week benefited from a medical outreach that resulted in a number of medical complaints receiving the desired attention. And men too were not left out, since part of the team was addressing prostate cancer and its effects. Works continue on the construction of the Oriala Sports Ground as well. Angela DeVere tells us more.
4: There was a medical outreach in Oriala and Siparuta on Friday and Saturday. The medical team worked at the Siparuta Health Center on Friday and in Oriala on Saturday. Services offered include urology, general surgery, orthopedics, ultrasound, optometry, dental services, laboratory services, blood bank services, voluntary counseling and testing, pharmacy services, and diabetic foot care. The doctors also met with men between the ages of 45 and 70 to discuss prostate cancer screening, its signs and symptoms, and how it can affect their health. Residents from both villages as well as other outlying communities benefited from the services provided by the medical team. Work has begun on the Oriala Sports Ground. Contractors have started leveling the field and the area where the new pavilion will be built, and this area has been cleared. Vendors who previously operated stalls in the area were required to dismantle them, as the entire space will be used for the project. Through funding from the LCDS, the village council has commenced a project to concrete the road from the main road to the Oriala Nursery School. As of this week, the area has been leveled in preparation for the casting of concrete, which is expected to begin next week. Residents of Oriala continue to face challenges due to the lack of access to potable water. It remains uncertain when this issue will be resolved. I'm Angela DeVere, reporting for Radio Oriala 95.1 FM.
1: Ivo Cramer River Lodge has copped the Resort Lodge for 2026 at the just-concluded Tourism and Hospitality Association of Guyana's annual Presidential Award Dinner and Auction. For these stories and more, we turn to Virgil Harding.
5: 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Our radio station, Radio Pyromac 97.1 Bina FM, continue to keep the people of the North Rupununi district well informed, as the station broadcasted that the Minister of Education announced that the distribution of the $85,000 Because We Care cash grant will commence on June 29, 2026. The minister made the announcement during the regional consultation in Region 5 on anti-bullying and anti-violence policies for schools. It was a pleasure for the people of the North Rupununi District Development Board, NRDDB, to join with their partner and friend, Iwo Cramer, to welcome the board chairman, Mr. Farid Amin, to the Iwo Cramer River Lodge, where he met with staff and shared insights on the development of Iokramu's new strategic plan, which is currently on the way. He was joined by Iokramu's Chief Executive Officer, CEO, Mr. Dane Gobin, as they engage with staff on the center's vision, priorities, and future direction. And also, our Radio Piwomac station proudly announced that our partners and friend, the Iokramu River Lodge, has been awarded Resort Lodge of the Year at the Tourism and Hospitality Association of Guyana, TAG, Annual President's Award Dinner and Auction 2025. This recognition reflects the dedication of the staff, the support of the partners and surrounding communities, and the continued commitment to providing ecotourism excellence in the heart of Guyana's rainforest. It was said that as we celebrate this achievement, that we should remain committed to sustainable tourism, exceptional guest experiences, and showcasing the beauty of the green art of Guyana to visitors from around the world. Gratitude was expressed to the Tourism and Hospitality Association of Guyana for this honor and to all the guests and supporters who continue to be part of this journey. Iokramu extended sincere gratitude to the Ministry of Tourism, Industry and Commerce and the Guyana Tourism Authority for their continued support and commitment to advancing sustainable tourism in Guyana. Their partnership has played an important role in strengthening the country's tourism sector and promoting destinations such as Iokramu to local and international visitors. And in closing, once again, our Radio Piwomac station joined in the publication of the Annai Police Strengthening School Community Partnership through Parents Meeting Outreach. Sergeant Osborne, subordinate officer in charge of the Annai Police Station, accompanied by women Constable Thomas and Merriman, participated in a grade 7 and 8 parents meeting held at the Annai Secondary School Auditorium at Bina Hill, Annai, North Rupununi District. The meeting was held under the theme, Education is a Partnership Between the School, the Home, and the Community. Together, we build better future. The meeting highlighted the importance of collaboration in shaping responsible and successful students. The headmistress, Ms. Anne Daniels, welcomed those present and reaffirmed the school's motto, Together with diligence, we will accomplish our goals. During the session, Sergeant Osborne addressed several important topics, including appropriate student behavior, the danger of illicit drugs and harmful substances, the risk associated with smoking, the legal consequences of unlawful activities, and the role of the law enforcement in maintaining school safety and discipline. He also explained circumstances under which schools may involve the police in accordance with the Ministry of Education guidelines. And that's it for this week. Until the next time, I'm Virgil Harding reporting for Radio Piwomac 97.1 Bina FM and reminding us all to stay safe until the next time.
1: It's graduation time in the South Rupununi with students being involved in the ceremonies. Natasha Poon has been keeping an eye on what's happening educational-wise in the South Rupununi.
6: Graduation season commences as the academic year 2025-2026 comes to a close. Congratulations and best wishes are extended to all those academics celebrating transitions from nursery to primary and primary grade 6 to secondary, our CSEC children, and those graduating from GOAL, CPCE, GTI, UG, and other tertiary institutions. We recognize and celebrate your labors, sacrifice and commitment to completing your studies. We mentioned for Deep South Crowdenow Village, whose pride in their villagers who recently graduated in certificates and a master from the Guyana Online Academy of Learning, batch of 2026. An academic achievement for one is a win for all community members and country as we elevate our human resources. I am Natasha Poon reporting for this week, Focus on the Hinterland.
1: And finally, New Citizens Bank unit in Bartica and major pipeline works are among the top stories coming from Region 7. For this, we go to Siana Prasad.
7: Infrastructure, banking, and water access. Citizens Bank opens in Bartica. Citizens Bank has officially opened a new state-of-the-art branch right here in Bartica last Friday. President Dr. Mohammed Irfan Ali joined bank officials alongside Honorable Ashni Singh, Minister with Responsibility for Finance, and regional leaders for the commissioning, highlighting this major financial investment as a strong vote of confidence in the future of Region 7 and Guyana's continued growth. Running water for 3 miles. The laying of water pipes at the 3 miles housing scheme has officially commenced on Monday last, bringing the community one step closer to reliable running water from GWI connections. This important project is expected to wrap up within the next 2 weeks, significantly improving the quality of life for residents. The new streetlights initiative. Phase 1 of the regional streetlight initiative is officially underway and ongoing. Keeping a promise made by His Excellency President Dr. Mohammed Irfan Ali, the Regional Democratic Council is installing 200 new streetlights across areas that previously lacked any street lighting to boost safety and security. Central Bartica's Parpet Enhancement. Beautification and enhancement works have kicked off on the parpets in Central Bartica last Friday as part of His Excellency's visit, mirroring successful cleanup and layout initiatives in the capital city, Georgetown. These upgrades aim to improve accessibility, protect the local environment, and build cleaner public spaces. Now, let's look at agriculture and culture. The Pesticide and Toxic Chemical Control Board, in partnership with NARI, successfully held a series of critical training sessions across Region 7 earlier this week, including Bartica, Batavia, and Carau Village. Local farmers received training on safe handling, storage, application, and disposal. To support these sustainable practices, participants were distributed personal protective equipment, PPEs, education materials, and dedicated pesticide storage cabinets. We now look at the Regional Heritage Committee, which met on Thursday last to dive into intensive planning for the highly anticipated upcoming Heritage Games and Pageant. Community leaders and representatives from various villages gathered to collaborate, share progress updates, and tackle local challenges to ensure inclusive heritage celebrations. We look at the mobility boost for Wax Creek, Upper Mazaruni, Region 7. Delivery of localized health care took a major leap forward after the Ministry of Health officially donated an ATV bike to Wax Creek Health Center. The keys were handed over to community health worker Nalis Williams to help navigate and serve surrounding areas. We now look at our Department of Education. The Youth Reproductive Health Symposium, giving a massive shout out to the students of Bartica Secondary and Tremont Secondary Schools, who successfully concluded the second Sexual and Reproductive Health Symposium, led by the Ministries of Education and Ministries of Health, alongside UNICEF, UNFPA, UN Women, and PAHO, WHO. Students hit the streets of Bartica chanting, "Break the silence, stop the period shame," to fight menstrual health stigmas. The multi-day event concluded with students signing an adolescent health empowerment pledge to permanently mount it to their schools. Until next time, stay safe and take care.
1: On behalf of Roderick Baird, I'm Mark Watson. Thank you so much for being a part of the show. We do look forward to being with you again next week. Do take care and goodbye.

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When a shoe is old, you throw it away. But them shoes don't fit me anymore, she says. Our love is a lie. Released in the year 1962, on Sunday's Choice, we play only the classics. Thank you kindly. 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If you're streaming us overseas, welcome to our program. 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

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You're so cool. You're so cool. Sunday's Choice.

Time flies and we must go now. This is Maroon saying goodbye, friends, and thanks for listening. And I'll see you next week once again on Sunday's Choice. And thank you to my sponsors, the Milko, the Guyana Lottery Company, and Garfors. And stay safe, y'all.

Hello, hello, hello, hello there. Welcome to Sunday Radio. It's the 28th day of June. Sangeet Ki Awaaz on a Sunday. It's our final program for the month of June. Ooh, year's flying out.

got an interesting play sheet for you this afternoon. Well, let's hope you'll enjoy the music. And let's hope that you put on that dancing shoes and hit the floor. Celebrating a birthday today.

if you're going out to the International Billing Expo, take your time on the road. Or wherever you're going, please, please be careful on the roadways. Too much of an accident, man. And the music starts.

and right, the beat is on Sangeet Kiawa. Very good afternoon to Brian Singh there out of Parika. Said he had a good market day today. And Zarina Gopalburu, yes, she contacted me earlier. Yeah, I hope you're listening and hope you're enjoying the selections. Thank you, Zarina, for your comment and letting me know that you're enjoying all the programs like some Indian Memory album and Melodies of Love. Vishnu Prasad out of Crane, west coast of Demerara. Good afternoon to you. Sending our greetings to his brother, Joshua.

And not forgetting Vincent Benjamin there out of Vigilance. Good afternoon, Vincent. How are you doing? Yeah, Vincent, a big radio fan.

the Building Expo, International Building Expo, a big thing on right now. And so far today is the last day. It's 14 hours 10 on the Voice of Guyana. And the music continues.

It's 14 hours 14, 14, 14, 40 minutes after 2. And you're listening to Sangeet Ki Awaaz. We're live on a Sunday. Live alongside Homestretch Avenue, it's sunny and outside.

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Gulgula, Gulgula, that's the name of that song. And when last, well, I can't remember last I had some gulgula. When last you had gulgula, I used to call it sweet pilauri. Right, you get pilauri every day, but when last you had gulgula?

Right, music you can only hear on The Voice of Guyana, NCN Radio. And those of you who, you know, can remember The Voice of Guyana WhatsApp number, right, you can get me on 624-4806. 624-4806. That WhatsApp number is up and running again. I haven't heard from Joyce Singh for the longest while out of Leonora on the west coast of the Marara. Joyce, if you're listening, the WhatsApp number is back up and running, 624-4806. Glad that you're continuing to enjoy the music there. Zarina Gopal-Budu out of Essequibo Coast. More music for you.

The Muslim Youth Organization of Guyana, the MYO, wishes to inform that the registration period for the National Qasida Competition 2026 has been extended from June 6 to June 30. The competition is open to male and female participants in the junior and senior categories, with various prizes ranging from $500,000 to $100,000. The National Qasida Competition is intended to help preserve the Urdu language. The grand finals will be held on Saturday, September 12, 2026 at the MYO Auditorium, Wilford Avenue, Georgetown. Register and compete. The closing date for registration is now June 30. Registration forms can be accessed from the MYO's Facebook page from its office in Wilford Avenue. Download and fill the form and send to email imranali786@gmail.com or via WhatsApp to 689-7425, 624-5002 or 624-3362. The National Qasida Competition, reviving tradition, preserving language.

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1: Well, we do encourage you to keep your surroundings clean at all times, not only to prevent dengue, but to prevent so many other, you know, diseases that can be around. 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Right? 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

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Good afternoon to Matthias Thomas there. Hi, Matthias. Glad that you listened to the program. Matthias is from Lethem. That's region number 9. No doubt Matthias is listening to us via Radio Lethem. And I hope, Matthias, that you'll be having a great Sunday, great weekend. But you can't be in Georgetown for the International Billing Expo. Matthias, I'll have to look into that movie for you. I've never heard of that movie, but I will try to see if I can get hold of that, the songs from that movie for you. But thank you very much for listening to us. Radio Lethem coming in as 14 hours, 4 to 6. Matthias from Lethem there. Good afternoon to all of the listeners who are listening from Lethem and other parts of region number 9.

14 hours, 50 minutes to 3. We're going until 15 hours, 30. And after that, 15 hours, 30, we'll be having concert favorites. Music, the beat continues.

Right, and good afternoon to those who are listening from Mabaruma, another favorite place of, you know, place I used to go there pretty often, and likewise left them, Region 9, Region number 1, two beautiful places in Guyana. I would encourage people to find a time, find a little small piece. You know, it can be pricey, but to go and visit our country. Those two are beautiful places, left them and Mabaruma. Music continues here on Sangeet Ki Awaaz.

It is 15 hours. Well, this last segment, this last half hour, 20 minutes or so, we'll have music to take you back in time, but with a retro beat, reimagined, as they would say. Let's see if you know these selections.

Right. Many of you might have known that song. The original was in a movie that came out in way back, 1956. Right. But, of course, a remake, a cover, reimagined as the creators, the content creators of Bollywood now are calling it. And it's all done by

Absolutely beautiful. Mere Sapno Ki Rani. Original song done by Kishore Kumar from the movie Aradhana. It was, the scene was on a roadside with a train, and the three actors, Sharmila Tagore was in the train, and she was reading a book. And I remember the scene from, because the name of the book, I can't remember the name of the book, but the author of the book was Alistair MacLean. Sharmila Tagore was in the train, and Rajesh Khanna and Sujit Kumar, they were in a kind of a Land Rover, and him singing the song, and Sujit Kumar blowing the motor. It's both Rajesh Khanna and Sujit Kumar, they're no longer with us. They've passed on. Sharmila Tagore, she is still alive. Just thought I'd bring back memories in a reimagined style. Here's one again, you will remember.

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2: 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The National Qasida Competition is intended to help preserve the Urdu language. The grand finals will be held on Saturday, September 12, 2026 at the MYO Auditorium, Wilford Avenue, Georgetown. Register and compete. The closing date for registration is now June 30. Registration forms can be accessed from the MYO's Facebook page from its office in Wilford Avenue. 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The National Qasida Competition, reviving tradition, preserving language. And we continue with going back in time with AI.

Wow, that was beautifully rendered there, wonderfully orchestrated and created. That old selection, being reimagined and recreated by artificial intelligence right here on Sangeet Kiowa's, absolutely putting you in that soothing, relaxing mood on a Sunday afternoon. Heading to the International Billing Expo, please take your time on the road. Here's another one, a soothing one. I'm quite sure you'll enjoy this also.

Right. Wasn't that absolutely fantastic? Beautiful there. Nice love song, Reimagined for You. Thank you very much for listening as we come to an end of our program. Zarina Budugopal, thank you very much for your call. Glad you have enjoyed the program. I haven't heard from Brother Jameer out of Perfect Harmony. I hope you're good. And Sister Radhika there also. Sister, I didn't hear from you this afternoon. Hope all is well at your end. Thank you all for being on our program and listening to the program, and I hope that the music did put you in a right frame of mind. Nazim Hussain, thanking you for being with us, and do take care. We'll see you next time. Till that time, please be safe. And as usual, leaving you with Khuda Hafiz.

Hello everyone, Marilyn Jewell welcoming you to Concert Favorites. Today's composer is Ludwig van Beethoven. Beethoven was a composer in the classical genre of music. We've heard most of the 9 symphonies he wrote, the famous one being the 9th or Choral Symphony, which ends with a famous hymn, Ode to Joy. Also, the piano piece all young players love to play, Fairies. Beethoven also wrote many piano sonatas. In our program, we will hear concert pianist Anna Fedorova playing the 3 movements of his Appassionata piano sonata. These movements are Allegro assai, Andante con moto, and Allegro ma non troppo presto.

That was Anna Federosa playing Beethoven's Appassionata Piano Sonata, in which you heard the three movements, Allegro Assai, Andante con moto, and Allegro ma non troppo presto. Our next selection to end our program today will be the famous Moonlight Sonata by Beethoven.

Beethoven's Moonlight Sonata ends our concert program today. On behalf of my technical operator, Devon Campbell, Marilyn Jore saying goodbye.

Searchable Riches of Grace. Today, we'll be sharing on the power of parents. We trust that you will stay tuned for the next 28 minutes or so as we share the gospel in songs and the spoken word. Here's our first song.

shall we pray? Lord, we worship and adore you. We declare that you are Lord and Master. We pray today for parents, for strength and grace to raise our children in the fear and admonition of the Lord. We pray for the broken, the wounded, the bereaved. May your hand of grace reach them to strengthen, comfort, and change their circumstances. Bless our nation, our national leaders, and continue to guide the ship of state. We ask in Jesus' name. 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

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Join us for fellowship. Here a warm welcome awaits you. My scripture text is found in Joshua chapter 24, verses 14 to 15. Now fear the Lord and serve him with all faithfulness. Throw away the gods your ancestors worshipped beyond the Euphrates and in Egypt, and serve the Lord. But if serving the Lord seems unbearable to you, then choose for yourself this day whom you will serve, whether the gods your ancestors served beyond the Euphrates or the gods of the Amorites in whose land you're living. But as for me and my household, we will serve the Lord. Someone says that the home is a crucible of character, and parents possess an extraordinary power, for good or evil, to guide their family's eternal direction.

"The home is where life makes up its mind," said Chuck Swindoll. "The imagery of the home as the anvil upon which convictions are hammered out. Parents remain the simple strongest deterrent and influence in a child's life choices." Example, substance choices. We often forget how powerful our seemingly small actions are. The Bible says, as Joshua introduced the end of his life, before challenging the people to choose,

He recites God's historical faithfulness as found in between verses 1 to 13. He went back to remind the Israelites of where they came from, their history, and what God has done for them and on their behalf. There are 5 decisions for a godly household. 1, remember the foundation of grace. Joshua 24:11-13. He says, build your family on God's grace, not on your own strength. Joshua reminds Israel that they live in cities they didn't build and eat from vineyards they didn't plant. It was not their own sword that won the battle. Joshua wants the people never to forget that they owed everything to God. Whatever we have achieved in life, it is because of the grace of God. A good memory of God's blessing is a safeguard against backsliding. How do we apply that to our lives? A good memory of God's blessing safeguards against backsliding. Share your testimonies of where God brought you from with your children. Psalm 145 verses 4 to 5 says, one generation commends your work to another. They tell of your mighty acts. They speak of the glorious splendor of your majesty, and I will meditate on your wonderful works. 2, cultivate a culture of reverence. Joshua 24:14. Teach your family to worship and respect God. Fear the Lord, Joshua says. When we truly fear God, our children will learn to fear him too. When we love the Lord, it will be natural for our children to learn to love him too. When we sing hymns, our children will learn the words. When we pray, our children will quietly pray with us. Fearing the Lord is an inner devotion to please God. The scripture records a man by the name of Obed-Edom in 1 Chronicles chapter 26 and verse 4. It's an example of a family whose household hosted the ark, leaving a godly legacy that reached his grandchildren. When you love, pray, and praise naturally, your children catch the rhythm. The scripture records the history of this man, what he did, how his children follow in his footsteps, and also his grandchildren. 3, purge the household competitors. Joshua 24, verse 14. It says, serve the Lord exclusively and discard false idols. The word serve is used in various forms, 6 times in 2 verses. This is obviously the burden of Joshua's heart. Nothing mattered but this, that the people should willingly choose to serve the Lord in all faithfulness. Every area of life must be surrendered to the Lordship of Christ. Joshua said that if we will serve God faithfully, we must get rid of the gods from beyond the Jordan. Joshua tells them to throw away the gods your ancestors worshipped beyond the Euphrates River and in Egypt. Identify the modern gods in our day and time that are competing for children's hearts. Compromise, materialism, fleshly indulgence. Jeremiah chapter 2 verse 13 says, we foolishly dig cracked cisterns that hold no water instead of drawing from the fountain of living water. 4, confront the necessity of choice. Joshua 24:15. But if serving the Lord seems undesirable to you, then choose for yourself, he says, this day, whom you will serve, whether the gods your forefathers served beyond the river or the gods of the Amorites in whose land you're living. Serving God cannot be inherited or forced. It must be a definite choice, an individual choice. We choose to serve God. Joshua lists the options, the ancient gods of Ur, the nature gods of Egypt, and the pleasure-driven gods of the Amorites. He essentially tells them, if you won't serve the true God, stop pretending.

0: choose your master. Here Joshua offers his people a series of choices. First, the true God. Then the gods beyond the river, meaning the river Euphrates, referring to the gods of the Ur or the Chaldeans. Those would be the gods of ancient tradition, the moon god and the sun god. Then the gods of Egypt, meaning the gods of sun, rain, darkness, natural disaster. Then the gods of the Amorites, meaning the gods of fertility and sexual pleasure. He gives them a choice. He says, if you don't want to choose the living and true God, then go back to the false god you used to worship. Go all the way back to Ur, if you like. Strange as it may seem, some people actually prefer the gods of this world to the one and true God of the Bible. Their eyes are so blinded by sin and their hearts so given to fleshly indulgence that they prefer to drink from the cesspool of sin than to drink from the water of life. God painted such a picture of Israel in Jeremiah 2:13. For my people have done two evil things. They have abandoned me, the fountain of living water, God says, and they have dug for themselves cracked cisterns that can hold no water at all. How could a cracked cistern hold water? One may ask. Today, many have wandered away from the living water, from the fountain to search for tasty water elsewhere. Have we foolishly built our own cisterns? Parents, you cannot choose for your adult children, but they have a supreme obligation to set the trajectory of choice by personal example. 5. Choosing daily to serve the Lord. But as for me and my house, we will serve the Lord, Joshua 24:15. This is one of the most famous statements of the Old Testament, and rightly so, because it expresses the heart of a great spiritual leader. At the end of his life, in these simple words, we find the will of God expressly stated. We are to serve the Lord, and we are to do everything in our power to see that our family follows our example. To serve the Lord daily, we must be, first, personally decide to serve the Lord. I can't choose for you nor for others. We need a generation of Joshuas who will make this choice for themselves. Second, parents must have a special obligation to set the right example in this area. We can hardly expect our children to serve Christ when we take our obligations lightly. Third, fathers have the highest obligation. If it's true that the fruit never falls far from the tree, so I need to make sure the tree is healthy, or else what will the fruit be? In closing, this is a public choice. Joshua said, but as for me, he means I don't care what the rest of people do. I am going to serve the Lord. And this is what God wants from us. A definite decision that we will serve the Lord. It doesn't matter who does and who doesn't. We have made that commitment, that decision for me and my house. We will follow the Lord. This is a personal decision. But as for me, in the end, it comes down to this. You must choose to serve the Lord. This is a persuasive declaration. But as for me, Joshua said, and my house. Joshua speaks as a God-appointed leader for his family. He claims the right to speak for his wife, his children, his grandchildren, his great-grandchildren, and even for his servants. I hereby declare that my entire household, he says, will serve the true and living God. Every Christian man ought to make a similar statement about the family God has given to him. This is a positive statement. We will serve the Lord, meaning that his family will orient itself around the worship of God, the God of Israel. His law will be their law. His commandments will be their delight. His worship, their highest goal, and his glory, their ultimate aim. Note, Joshua does not say, my house without me, nor does he say, me without my house. I will serve the Lord and my family joins me in this pledge. As for me and my house, we will serve the Lord.
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GCOM will be conducting a claims and objections exercise commencing July 1, 2026 to produce an official list of electors, OLE. 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GCOM has posted the preliminary list of electors, PLE, in all the registration divisions across Guyana for you to check whether you are listed and, if so, whether your particulars are accurate. 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
1: On Thursday, June 25, President Dr. Mohamed Irfan Ali opened the International Building Expo 2026 at the Guyana National Stadium, celebrating under the theme Guyana at 60, Building Strong Foundations for a Sustainable Future. 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
2: My good friend and my brother, the Most Honorable Andrew Holness, ministers of government from both Guyana and Jamaica, the people of Guyana and Jamaica, distinguished members of the media, ladies and gentlemen, this evening is indeed another incredible day in the journey of our development. And my dear friend, the Most Honorable Dr. Andrew Holness, I don't need to come to Jamaica to start singing your praise or speaking about you. I've been doing so for a very long time. I've been speaking about your dynamic leadership. I've been speaking about the spirit of the people of Jamaica. And the spirit of the people of Jamaica is as a direct result of the investment your leadership is making in their lives. The confidence to look at adversity in its face and still dream and think of a better tomorrow is because of their own awareness that the leadership that they have can take them to a better tomorrow. And that is important. When the population can see in the leadership, in the policy-making environment, confidence, they can see the ability of doing better, being better. And I think in my visit and my many, many conversation with you, and my dear friend, the Foreign Minister, Minister Kamina, she is an incredible, incredible regional personality, and I want to applaud you and welcome you also, and my brother, also the Minister of Industry and Investment. Now, a lot has already been said, and I want to assure the Prime Minister too that our promised second phase of support in your recovery program will be delivered. We are known for keeping our promises. And we are speaking not only about collaboration on housing, energy, but today we spoke about collaboration in culture and sports, how Jamaica can help our athletes in your elite training center, and how we can support your athletes in the building out of our own cricketing academy. So the conversations we are having, I am sure, would deliver stronger partnerships at the level of government, the level of private sector, and more importantly, at the integration of our people from Jamaica and here in Guyana. I spoke earlier of confidence. And I was looking at some figures. And you have heard a lot. In 2015, when the People's Progressive Party Civic handed over the leadership of the housing sector, we had in the pipeline, in housing, more than 20,000 lots that was under development. And we left about 39,000 applicants in the system, which would have meant that really the task of the government then was to create the infrastructure and deliver 21,000 lots. Because 2020 was already in the system. When we came back in office, what was the situation? You had 20 in the system, 21 to deliver. But we came back with a backlog of 22,000. But worse than that, the confidence of delivery was so low that new applicants in the system were really backing off of the system. What took place between 2020 and now is nothing short of extraordinary. Because of the confidence of people in knowing that they will get the house lots, the confidence of people in knowing that there is a government that is prioritizing housing, that is investing in housing, and that is delivering in housing, the application in that period grew by 60,000. That is not accidental. That is because of the confidence in the system and everybody wanting to be part of the growth story, owning their own homes. And that is where we are today. 81,000 application in the system. Out of the 81 is new applicants. We have cleared the backlog more or less. New applicants, that is from 2020 and beyond, is 67,000. And the average age of that 67,000 is about 23 plus years old. Can you imagine in any economic scenario where a 23-year-old is taking their step to home ownership with confidence, knowing that there is a government that will deliver? That by itself is an amazing story. We speak about 60 years of independence. There was a time when 10 families lived in the same house, sharing two bedrooms. Today, your 21-year-old is dreaming of owning their own home because of a system that is supporting that type of thinking. And I want to address the issue of outstanding titles. Between 2020 and 2026, we were able to process 30,000 titles. We have outstanding titles to process at just over 20,000. I can assure you that what we took 5 years to process, we will not take a single year, because we're going to back the system to clear the backlog of all titles that need to be processed. But we also need the allottee to ensure from their end they're concluding their transaction to have the title delivered to them. Because whilst we have processed 30,000 titles, there are still thousands of titles in the vault awaiting delivery. Let me also pause at this moment to recognize the remarkable staff of the Ministry of Housing and the Central Housing and Planning Authority. And I know they're remarkable because they have not only been delivering over the last 5 years, they've delivered, and I can tell you personally, they've delivered between 2008 to 2015, just as they're delivering to this commitment to service and commitment to excellence. Now I want to address also some challenges that we have. Social housing. And in the coming weeks, I'll be outlining with great clarity a housing development strategy that will reduce our backlog to zero in the next 4+ years. But more importantly, a strategy that will directly target the different segments of vulnerability in our system. Persons living with disability, single parent, persons living in extreme vulnerability. We are designing a system that will allow you to have a home in which you can live in dignity. And in the coming weeks, I will outline a clear strategy of how we are going to deliver homes to people who meet this criteria. And at the same time, how we're going to invest in the low, moderate, and medium income homes to meet the expectations of the people of Guyana at the scale of which the expectation is growing. Now, it's important to note that we are seeing a movement towards homes instead of land, because the population is having more confidence in the CSP and housing delivering homes instead. Many persons are saying to us, we want to transfer to the young professional. So recently, I met a young lady, 25 years old, in the Le Souvenir area. And she said to me, Mr. President, I now understand what you mean when you speak about the growth of our net value. She said to me, she bought a piece of land, a high-income land, at $2.5 million from the Ministry of Housing. And when she went for the valuation, she was shocked, because in less than 18 months, the valuation for the land was 53 million Guyana dollars. That is not accidental. That is because of the investment we are putting with the land. That is because of the roads, the drainage, the water, the light. That is because of an entire ecosystem that is working at creating value. An entire ecosystem that is working at expanding value. Now, these conversations, sometimes, though simple, seems too technical for the parliament of our country. Because I would sit and listen to debates in the parliament when people ask questions about what more roads, we can eat the roads. They don't understand what is meant by value creation. And let me help them to understand just a bit more. Between 2020 to 2025, the growth in real estate loan moved from 90 billion to 185 billion. The growth in loans for private dwelling moved from 82 billion to 141 billion. The growth in industrial development moved from 7.9 billion to 41 billion. Now imagine this. Not only the growth, but guess what? The non-performing loan has declined at its lowest ever in the history of the banking system. That is, not only people are borrowing, but they are more capable of paying for the loan. And let me help those who ask about this type of investment, about the necessity of this type of investment. For every dollar we spend on construction, for every dollar we spend, both in the public and private sector, on construction, the economic benefit in value term is $2.5. For every dollar, the multiplier effect. Let us look at that in absolute terms in two commodities alone. Stone. In 2020, we produced 700,000 tons of stone. That is production and import. In 2025, at the end of 2025, our production was 5.6 million tons. Sand. In 2020, It was 408,000 tons. In 2025, 408,000 in 2020. In 2025, it was 15 million tons. These numbers tell a story. But there are some who are disinterested in this story because their minds are stuck on one tune. And that tune is criticize, criticize, criticize, oppose, oppose, oppose, lie, lie, lie, and hope that some of it will stick. I said to the cabinet that we must not allow those voices that are few in numbers to erode the enormous work and transformation that is taking place in our country. We have a responsibility to do that. So today, as we gather at the International Building Expo, I declare without fear of contradiction that we are not just constructing buildings, roads, bridges, and aerodromes. We are building a nation. And the foundations of our nation have never been stronger. The evidence is irrefutable. Our people, the greatest asset of this republic, are rising confidently to meet the challenges and opportunities of transformation. Our education system is being revolutionized, equipping a new generation with the knowledge, skills, and competencies required for the Guyana of tomorrow. Our system of rule of law is being fortified to create a safer, more secure, and more just society. And whilst many people may not see the importance of modern laws in the transformation, many of the things we are doing in government would be meaningless if the law, the amendments, the transformation and the upgrade of our legal architecture is not also done at an equal pace to support the transformation that is taking place. Our democratic institutions continue to be strengthened and protected. Our infrastructure is being modernized and expanded. Our people, under the One Guyana banner, are finding greater common purpose, drawing strength from our diversity, and forging a deeper sense of national unity. These are the unmistakable and undeniable indicators of a nation foundation, the prosperity of our people, the happiness of our people, the safety of our people, the consciousness of our people, the ability of our people to dream and implement the dream of owning things. Look around this stadium. Over 500 exhibitors, developers, banks, material suppliers, prefabricated housing companies, green technology providers, architects and engineers from across the region and beyond. Guyana's economy is solid. In the first quarter of 2026 alone, just the first 3 months of this year, Guyana received over $761 million from the Stabroek Block. Importantly, our economy is now projected to grow by over 30% this year. In the first quarter of 2026, the estimated growth is over 35%. You will agree that growth by itself is not a measure of national success. The true test is whether today's prosperity is transformed into tomorrow's security. Whether the wealth generated in this remarkable moment is preserved, managed wisely, and shared across generations. That is why, even as our economy surges forward, we have entrenched safeguards that will ensure that the benefits of our national resources endure long after the last barrel is produced or the last ounce is produced. We have broken through the US $4 billion barrier in our national resource fund. Critically, our story is not an oil story. Our story is about a non-oil economy, the story of diversification, the story of sustainability, the story of leadership, the story of investment, the story of world-class healthcare, world-class education, world-class infrastructure. That is the story of Guyana. When we look across our country today, we see the thousands of new homes. But sometimes we forget, just sometimes we forget that this is not accidental. When we were returned to office in 2020, the New Building Society, the institution that has for generations been the home for the ordinary Guyanese borrower, had a mortgage ceiling of just $8 million Guyana dollars. Today, families, young Guyanese, are benefiting from a ceiling at a New Building Society that is 30 million Guyana dollars. And the interest rate for up to 30 million is capped at 5%. The New Building Society would have seen a near fourfold increase in borrowing capacity from the ordinary Guyanese family. But we did not stop there. The power of competitive financial system is when a government moves, the market follows. And it has moved with extraordinary speed. Republic Bank has removed its residential mortgage ceiling entirely. No limit. They're offering mortgages up to 60 million Guyana dollars at 5% interest. With rates beginning at 3.5%. And they have launched the mortgage move product. So that if you're already paying a higher rate at another bank, you can transfer to Republic Bank and access the savings that they offer. GBTI, effective May 1st this year, restructured its entire mortgage portfolio with rates as low as 3%. That is not a promotional rate. 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Citizen Bank introduced a new mortgage structure in April. 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And a 48-hour loan approval turnaround. 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That is the confidence in our economy. And I can say the same for Demerara Bank. 3% expanding loan portfolio, unlimited borrowing. Same for Scotiabank. They have also reduced their interest rate. And that is not all. The government has doubled the ceiling on mortgage interest tax relief for first-time homeowners. Under Section 20A of the Income Tax Act, if you're a first-time homeowner living in your own property, you can now deduct from your taxable income the full interest you pay on mortgage principal up to $30 million. All of the interest you pay, you now can deduct it from your taxable income. That is a government that cares about you owning your own home. What does this mean in practice? It means the government is sharing the cost of your mortgage with you. That is what it means in practice, that the government is sharing the cost of your mortgage with you. We're not just giving you access to loan. We are making the government your partner in building your home. Every year, when you file your taxes, the interest you paid on your home loan comes back to you, directly reducing the tax you owe, increasing your disposable income, and putting more money back in your pocket. It is an annual dividend on your decision to invest in yourself, your family, and your country. Why are we doing this? We are doing this because we view home ownership as not just an economic transaction, but as a statement of belonging. When a family in Guyana owns their home, when their name is on that title, deed, or transport, when their children grow up with a backyard and a bedroom of their own, when they are building equity rather than paying rent, something changes. Security changes. Aspiration changes. The relationship between citizens and nation changes. So I can go on and on. But I will stop here tonight. And I will say to every Guyanese family, you have a government that is your partner. A government that is investing alongside you. And we, at this Building Expo, the Most Honorable Prime Minister Andrew Holness, we want you to be confident that Guyana private sector, with our banks, with our builders, with our material, that we can build that community that needs to move because of the erosion that took place after the hurricane. Let us partner with Jamaica in building that 300 plus homes, because that is the only way we can demonstrate the level of growth and advancement in our business solutions. Today is tomorrow's future, and tomorrow's future is built today. Thank you very much. God bless all of you. I wish all the exhibitors well. We have more work to do with the Prime Minister, so we'll come back tomorrow night to visit all of the booths. And I want you to know that we are here with you, for you. And
0: the Guyana National Bureau of Standards will be conducting a sensitization session at Leghorn to meet with rice farmers and millers of the island This meeting will be held on Tuesday, June 30 at 13 hours at the RDC building, Leghorn. Farmers and millers are encouraged to attend to be sensitized on the requirements for the checking of moisture and the correct measurements of their paddy. GNBS ensuring accuracy and transparency of measurements in every sector.

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Hi, good evening once again. I am RG Concard Peters and I will be your host to this yet another episode of Church Calling. And to begin our program this evening, we're going to start with a hymn number 509 in our hymnal, 509, Take Up Thy Cross and Follow Thee.

0: We begin on page 601 of our Book of Common Prayer with the opening sentence of Pentecost. God's love has been shed abroad in our hearts through the Holy Spirit He has given us. Hear us, O Lord, for Your mercy is great. We will exalt You, O God, our Savior, and praise Your name forever and ever. Glory to the Father, and to the Son, and to the Holy Spirit, as it was in the beginning, is now, and shall be forever. Amen. Father, we come together in the name of Your Son, Jesus Christ, our Redeemer, to offer You our worship, praise, and thanksgiving. To You belong all power and glory. You are the source of all goodness. Let our worship bear witness to Your peace and saving power. Through Your Spirit, may we have rejoice in the abiding presence of our risen and ascended Lord. Amen. The Canticle, O Gracious Light. O Gracious Light, pure brightness of the ever-living Father in heaven, O Jesus Christ, holy and blessed, now as we come to the setting of the sun, and our eyes behold the vesper light, we sing Your praises, O God, Father, Son, and Holy Spirit. You are worthy at all times to be praised by happy voices, O Son of God, O Giver of life, and to be glorified through all the worlds. Lord, we pray to You for the forgiveness of our sins. Have mercy upon us, most merciful Father. In Your compassion, forgive us our sins, known and unknown, things done and left undone, and so uphold us by Your Spirit, that we may live and serve You in the newness of life, to the honor and glory of Your name, through Jesus Christ our Lord. Amen. Grant, merciful Lord, to Your faithful people pardon and peace, that they may be cleansed from all their sins, and serve You with a quiet mind, through Jesus Christ our Lord. Amen. Our psalm appointed for this evening will be Psalm 145, and it can be found on page 660 in our Book of Common Prayer. I will exalt You, O God, my King, and bless Your name forever and ever. Every day will I bless You and praise Your name forever and ever. Great is the Lord and greatly to be praised. There is no end to His greatness. One generation shall praise Your works to another, and shall declare Your power. I will ponder the glorious splendor of Your majesty and all Your marvelous works. They shall speak of the might of Your wondrous acts, and I will tell of Your greatness. They shall publish the remembrance of Your great goodness. They shall sing of Your righteous deeds. The Lord is gracious and full of compassion, slow to anger and of great kindness. The Lord is loving to everyone, and His compassion is over all His works. All Your works praise You, O Lord, and Your faithful servants bless You. They make known the glory of Your kingdom and speak of Your power, that the peoples may know of Your power and the glorious splendor of Your kingdom. Your kingdom is an everlasting kingdom. Your dominion endures throughout all ages. The Lord is faithful in all His words and merciful in all His deeds. The Lord upholds all who fall. He lifts up those who are bowed down. The eyes of all wait upon You, O Lord, and You give them their food in due season. You open wide Your hand and satisfy the needs of every living creature. The Lord is righteous in all His ways and loving in all His works. The Lord is near to those who call upon Him, to all who call upon Him faithfully. He fulfills the desire of those who fear Him. He hears their cry and helps them. The Lord preserves all those who love Him, but He destroys all the wicked. My mouth shall speak the praise of the Lord. Let all flesh bless His holy name forever and ever. Glory to the Father, and to the Son, and to the Holy Spirit, as it was in the beginning, is now, and shall be forever. Amen. Our first reading is taken from 1 Samuel chapter 10, reading from verse 1 through to verse 16. Samuel took a vial of oil and poured it on his head and kissed him. He said, "The Lord has anointed you over His people Israel. You shall reign over the people of the Lord, and you will save them from the hand of their enemies all around. Now this shall be the sign to you that the Lord has anointed you ruler over his heritage. When you depart from me today, you will meet two men by Rachel's tomb in the territory of Benjamin and Zelza. They will say to you, the donkeys you went to seek are found, and now your father has stopped worrying about them and is worrying about you, saying, what shall I do about my son? Then you shall go on from there further and come to the oak of Tabor. Three men going up to God at Bethel will meet you there, one carrying three kids, another carrying three loaves of bread, and another carrying a skin of wine. They will greet you and give you two loaves of bread, which you shall accept from them. After that, you shall come to Gibeah Elohim, at the place where the Philistine garrison is. There, as you come to the town, you will meet a band of prophets coming down from the shrine with harp, tambourine, flute, and a lyre playing in front of them. They will be in a prophetic frenzy. Then the Spirit of the Lord will possess you, and you will be in a prophetic frenzy along with them and be turned into a different person. Now when these signs meet you, do whatever you see fit to do, for God is with you. And you shall go down to Gilgal ahead of me. Then I will come down to you to present burnt offerings and offer sacrifices of well-being. 7 days you shall wait until I come to you and show you what you shall do. As he turned away to leave Samuel, God gave him another heart, and all these signs were fulfilled that day. When they were going from there to Gilead, a band of prophets met him, and the Spirit of God possessed him, and he fell into prophetic frenzy along with them. When all who knew him before saw how he prophesied with the prophets said to one another, what has come over this son of Kish? Is Saul also among the prophets? A man of the place answered, and who is their father? Therefore it became a proverb, is Saul also among the prophets? When his prophetic frenzy had ended, he went home. Saul's uncle said to him and to the young man, where did you go? And he replied, to seek the donkeys. And when we saw they were not to be found, we went to Samuel. Saul's uncle said, tell me what Samuel said to you. Saul said to his uncle, he told us that the donkeys had been found, but all about the matter of the kingship of which Samuel had spoken, he did not tell them anything. Here ends the reading. Thanks be to God. We now say the Magnificat. My soul proclaims the greatness of the Lord. My spirit rejoices in you, O God, my Savior. For you have looked with favor on your lowly servant. From this day all generation will call you blessed. You, the Almighty, have done great things for me, and holy is your name. You have mercy on those who fear you. From generation to generation, you have shown strength with your arm and scattered the proud in their conceit, casting down the mighty from their thrones and lifting up the lowly. You have filled the hungry with good things, and the rich you have sent away empty. You have come to the help of your servant Israel, for you have remembered your promise of mercy, the promise made to our forebears, to Abraham and his children forever. Glory to the Father, and to the Son, and to the Holy Spirit, as it was in the beginning, is now, and shall be forever. Amen. Our second reading is taken from Acts of the Apostles, chapter 17, reading from verse 22 to verse 34. Then Paul stood in front of the Esophagus and said, Athenians, I see how extremely spiritual you are in every way. For as I went through the city and looked carefully at the objects of your worship, I found among them an altar with the inscription, To an Unknown God. What therefore you worship as unknown, this I proclaim to you. The God who made the world and everything in it, He who is Lord of heaven and earth, does not live in shrines made by human hands, nor is He served by human hands as though He needed anything, since He Himself gives to all mortal life and breath and all things. From one ancestor, He made all peoples to inhabit the whole earth, and He allotted the times of their existence and the boundaries of the places they would live, so that they would search for God, and perhaps fumble about for Him and find Him, though indeed He is not far from each one of us. For in Him we live and move and have our being, as even some of your own poets have said, for we too are His offspring. Since we are God's offspring, we ought not to think that the deity is like gold or silver or stone, an image formed by the art and imagination of mortals. While God has overlooked the times of human ignorance, now He commands all His people everywhere to repent, because He has fixed a day on which He will have the whole world judge in righteousness by a man whom He has appointed, and of this He has given assurance to all by raising Him from the dead. When they heard of the resurrection of the dead, some scoffed, but others said, "We will hear you again about this." At that point, Paul left, but some of them joined him and became believers, including Dionysus and Areopagus, and a woman named Damaris, and others with them. Here ends the reading. Thanks be to God. We now listen to hymn number 16, God That Made It, the Earth and Heaven.
1: God that madest earth and heaven, darkness and light.

Let me start with a quick picture. Imagine a master engineer tasked with connecting two sides of a massive, jagged canyon. Or better yet, let's imagine the engineers as they were building the Demerara Harbor Bridge, connecting the two ends of the Demerara Harbor Bridge. Now, this engineer has all the high-grade steel and perfect concrete he could ever need stacked on his side of the cliff. But instead of launching a cable across the gap to anchor it on the other side, just imagine that he just stands on his edge, turns on a megaphone, and yells across the river and saying to the persons on the other side, "Hey, look at all this great steel I have over here. You people over there are missing out." Now, it sounds ridiculous, right? Because you can't build a bridge from just one side. You have to anchor it on the other side also. That means you have to cross the river. You have to cross the gap. Yet, when it comes to our convictions, our faith, and our deepest values, how often do we do exactly that? We stand firmly on our side of the cultural divide. We pick up our modern megaphones, whether that is social media, whether it be office gossip, or even our family arguments. We just shout across the canyon. We shout across to them. Now, in Acts chapter 17, the Apostle Paul shows a completely different way to communicate truth. He shows us how to actually anchor a bridge on the other side. Now, in his context, Paul is visiting Athens. As he walks through the marble streets of Athens, he's surrounded by this dazzling array of statues, shrines, and altars. The text tells us his spirit was deeply provoked by all the adultery that was taking place. Now, the Apostle Paul could have easily stood at the street corner, pointed his finger to whoever he wants to point it at, and started shouting about judgment. He could have told them how wrong they were and what was going to be their befall. But instead, he walks up to the Areopagus, this ultimate debating floor for intellectual elite of the ancient world. He went up there. Now, look at how he starts his speech. If you follow in the text in verse 22, he says, "People of Athens, I see that in every way you are very religious." Now think about that. Paul didn't start with a slam. He started with an observation. He looked for a point of connection. He mentions that while walking through their city, he noticed an altar with a frustrating, fascinating inscription that reads, "To an unknown God." Now, right there, the Apostle Paul finds his anchor point on this side of the river. He essentially says, "You already recognize that there is a gap in your knowledge because you have left a space for the divine that you don't fully understand as yet. Let me tell you who he is." Now, Paul doesn't open up a scroll of the Hebrew prophets, no. Because these Greek philosophers didn't know or respect the Torah. But instead, Paul quotes their own secular poets, men like Aratus, to show them that even their own culture grasps fragments of the truth. That God is the one in whom we live and move and have our being. Now, he met them precisely where they were. He listened, he observed deeply, and he earned the right to speak. And only after building that solid bridge did he gently guide them across it to the hard truth of the gospel, the reality of judgment, the call to repentance, and the history-altering resurrection of Jesus Christ. The response he got was mixed.
Some openly mocked him, as the scripture tells us. Others wanted to schedule a second meeting to debate further. But a few believe, including a prominent leader named Dionysus and a woman named Damaris. Paul didn't convert the whole city that day, but by building a bridge instead of throwing stones, he planted seeds that change history. So what does that mean for us in our homes, or maybe in the kitchen, or maybe at work? It brings us straight to our call to action. My friends, we live in a culture deeply fractured by political, social, and spiritual walls. My challenge to you this evening is simple. It's a three-step action plan to practice in your own life as you go through this coming week. First and foremost, I want to ask you to put down the megaphones of defensiveness. That's the first step. Put down the megaphones of defensiveness. Secondly, find an altar. In your next difficult conversation with a co-worker, with a neighbor, or even a family member, don't look for an argument. Look for the unknown God altar. Look for a shared human experience. Look for a mutual desire for peace, a sheer worry about the future, or a common love for family. And thirdly, listen before you speak. Ask questions. Validate their perspective. And find that common anchor point. My friends, when we take time to build real bridges, we honor the people around us, and we follow in the exact blueprint the Apostle Paul would have left behind. Let us stop building walls, and let us start building bridges. Go out there, look for the common ground, and do have a blessed week. We now say the Apostles' Creed. I believe in God the Father Almighty, creator of heaven and earth. I believe in Jesus Christ, his Son, our Lord. He was conceived by the power of the Holy Spirit, born of the Virgin Mary. He suffered under Pontius Pilate, was crucified, died, and was buried. He descended to the dead. On the third day he rose again. He ascended into heaven and is seated at the right hand of the Father. He will come again to judge the living and the dead. I believe in the Holy Spirit, the Holy Catholic Church, the communion of saints, the forgiveness of sins, the resurrection of the body, and life everlasting. Amen. The Lord be with you, and also with you. Let us pray the Lord's Prayer. Our Father in heaven, hallowed be your name. Your kingdom come. Your will be done on earth as in heaven. Give us today our daily bread. Forgive us our sins as we forgive those who sin against us. Save us from the time of trial and deliver us from evil. For the kingdom and the power and the glory are yours, now and forever. Amen. The suffrages. Lord, reveal your love among us, that we may know the joy of your salvation. Grant peace within and among all nations, and teach our leaders wisdom. Endow your church with faithfulness, and her servants with knowledge and true godliness. Defend, O Lord, the rights of the poor and the oppressed, that your justice may be known among all people. Lord, renew your spirit within us, that in us and through us your will may be done. The Lord be with you. And also with you. Let us pray. Almighty God, you have built your church upon the foundation of the apostles and prophets, Jesus Christ himself being the chief cornerstone. Grant us to be joined together in unity of spirit by their teaching,
that we may be made holy temple acceptable to you, through Jesus Christ our Lord, who lives and reigns with you in the Holy Spirit, one God forever and ever. Amen. Lighten our darkness, Lord, we pray, and in your mercy defend us from all the perils and dangers of this night, for the love of your only Son, Jesus Christ, our Savior. Amen. The prayer of dedication. Almighty God, we thank you for the gift of your holy word. May it be a lantern to our feet, a light to our path, and a strength to our lives. Take us and use us to love and serve in all persons in the power of the Holy Spirit, and in the name of your Son, Jesus Christ, our Lord. Amen. May the God of hope fill us with all joy and peace in believing through the power of the Holy Spirit. Amen. The Lord be with you and also with you. Let us bless the Lord. Thanks be to God. Thank you again for joining us. And as I leave you with a hymn, hymn number 672, O Jesus, I Have Promise.

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2: 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The news is compiled and edited in the newsroom of the National Communications Network.
0: Good evening. With the news, I'm Jaideo Dudnoth. The International Society for Krishna Consciousness, ISKCON, Guyana, hosted its annual Rathayatra Festival of Chariots at Leonora West Coast Dimmer last evening. The event featured street processions accompanied by singing and chanting, followed by cultural stage performances at the West Central Mall. Among those taking part in the celebration was President Dr. Irfan Ali, who lauded ISKCON for its profound spiritual message of unity and love.
3: ISKCON has grown to become a force for good in our society. It has become a source of spiritual nourishment, an anchor of moral grounding, and an instrument of practical service.
0: The president says through its temples and outreaches and its consistent emphasis on peace and discipline, ISKCON has contributed meaningfully to the moral fabric of our nation.
3: In a world often marked by division, distraction, and disconnection, you've reminded us that service to humanity is service to the divine.

0: President Dr. Barjagdeo says he is happy to see the huge response to this year's building expo on the energy being shown. Following his engagement with visitors and exhibitors on Saturday evening, the vice president said more people are now looking to improve and build their own homes. He recalled, too, that during his public day events, the biggest concern for people has been housing. In response, the vice president says the government will be ramping up its housing program this year. Last evening, Dr. Jagdeo toured several booths, interacted with participants, and witnessed firsthand the innovation, investment opportunities, and growth taking place within Guyana's housing and construction centers. The Office of Professional Responsibility has commenced an investigation into the death of Hemant Kumar Mohammed, age 44, of the Groot Incline, Iflot West Coast, Demerara. According to the police, Mohammed died on Saturday, June 27, between 10:45 and 11:24 hours at the Leonora Police Station lockups. He was in custody in connection with the alleged murder of Shivani Hanuman, age 46, of the Groot Incline, Iflot West Coast, Demerara. Initial inquiries revealed that Mohammed was found hanging from the window grill inside the lockups with an item of clothing. He was subsequently escorted to the Leonora Cottage Hospital, where he was pronounced dead on arrival by a doctor on duty. Investigations are ongoing. In the region, Barbados will have its first female commissioner of police on July 3. Deputy Commissioner of Police Sonia Irene Boyce will assume the post following the retirement of Commissioner of Police Richard Boyce. According to a statement from the Barbados Police Service, the appointment follows a process conducted by the Protective Services Commission, which included interviews with candidates as part of the assessment. The statement said the PSC's recommendation was submitted to Prime Minister Mia Mottley for the constitutionally required consultation and confirmation of support. It added that the appointment is grounded in Deputy Commissioner Boyce's demonstrated competence, experience, training, integrity, and record of service. Finally, in the news on the international scene, Europe has experienced another day of extreme heat, with temperature records being broken across the continent. Germany set a new all-time high for the second day in a row as temperatures reached 41.5 centigrade. According to provisional data, on Saturday, records fell in Denmark and the Czech Republic as the unprecedented early summer heat wave moved further north and east, affecting more people. An estimated 150 million people in Europe are now experiencing temperatures of over 35 degrees centigrade. The World Meteorological Organization has warned that a heat wave will have major impacts on health and ecosystems. The heat wave has been linked to the deaths of hundreds of people over the past week. That's the end of the news.
1: This has been The News, featuring the personalities, issues, and events that made the news in Guyana, the Caribbean, and around the world. The news was compiled and edited in the newsroom of the National Communications Network.

With your sportscast, I'm Eric Collymore. Co-hosts of the 2026 FIFA World Cup Canada booked their place into the next round with a hard-fought 1-0 win over South Africa in round of 32 action on Sunday. The match would see both teams struggle to find the back of the net for almost the entirety of regulation time. However, with the match seemingly poised to head into extra time, a late strike from Stephen Eustachio handed the Canadians

0: the decisive goal in the clash, with the final whistle being blown minutes later to hand Canada the victory. Executive Director of the White House War Cup Task Force, Andrew Giuliani, says the United States could consider making a bid to host the men's 2038 World Cup. The USA are co-hosting the 2026 FIFA World Cup with Canada and Mexico, with the tournament having been expanded from 32 teams to 48. FIFA is considering expanding the format even further to 64 teams as early as 2030. The 2038 World Cup is the next one for which a bidding process will take place.
1: I think there's no better country that's positioned to host a World Cup than the United States. And I think we're seeing that on social media. I think we're seeing that with all the fans that may be interacting with the U.S. for the first time, or the first time in a long time, that the U.S. truly is extremely welcoming, that we have such an incredible infrastructure. We have the stadiums built, right? So for the U.S. compared to other host nations where it costs tens and tens of billions of dollars, you know, it cost us a couple billion dollars. Also, just the base camp cities, right? When you think that this World Cup may at some point expand out to 64 teams.
0: The 2030 tournament will be co-hosted by Spain, Portugal, and Morocco, while the opening three matches will be played in Uruguay, Argentina, and Paraguay to mark the competition's 100th anniversary. The 2034 tournament is being held in Saudi Arabia. An all-round dominant display from the West Indies saw them earn an innings and 217-run win over Sri Lanka, wrapping up play on day four of the first test match at the Sir Vivian Richards Stadium. Resuming with an overnight score of 15-1, the Sri Lankans' batting lineup were ripped apart as the Windies, led by veteran fast bowler Kumar Roach, bundled out the visitors for 101 in 31.2 overs. Roach ended with figures of 4-51, while teammates Jaden Seals, 3-14, Shamar Joseph, 2-19, and Nazari Joseph, 1-11, chipped in to guide the Caribbean side to victory. Earlier scores in the match: Sri Lanka batting force were bowled out for 308, with Justin Greaves grabbing 3 wickets, while for the Windies at bat, they were led by Amir Jangu, 233, and Rustin Chase, 194, as the home side posted 626 for 9 declared. Meanwhile, speaking to the media, team captain Rustin Chase says his side executed their plans to perfection after opening the 2-test series against Sri Lanka with a memorable victory in Antigua.
2: I think it was a perfect test match for me. Everything that we set and planned with the guys, with the team, with the management staff, the guys came out there and executed them beautifully. So it's like a dream come true. Like, you're in a dream and everything is happening the way you want it. So it was perfect. It was beautiful to be out there, to be a part of, and I'm thankful for the win.
0: Chase, while pleased with the win, reflected on the team's journey over the last few months.
2: So I told my guys the first year was for learning, and this second year is for dominating, and that's what we did. So the guys are on the right track, I think. So it's just for us to continue to back the process and back the plans that we set out, and just to be patient. I think Test cricket calls for a lot of patience, and I think that's something that we fall short on. Sometimes we tend to do good and great stuff at moments, but we don't do it for long. We're not patient enough.
0: The Windies captain was also full of praise for his veteran fast bowler Kumar Roach, who achieved a milestone of 300 wickets in tests after his recent 4-wicket haul in the first match. The Windies will now look to wrap up the series when the second test bowls off later this week. And that's sport for the moment.

0: We now present the Lord's Challenge, our weekly quarter-hour broadcast, bringing God's invitation to people everywhere. This is an international broadcasting ministry which is being used of God to bring blessings to many people. Joshua Daniel, who will be speaking in a moment, urges you to stay tuned and listen to the Lord's Challenge and to reach out and touch the loving Savior.
1: Tonight, we are considering the touch of God. I constantly pray for this. I say, Lord, human endeavor, human preaching, human teaching, all that is very fine, but I need your touch. We want your touch upon everything, the whole proceedings. We don't want it just at a fine human intellectual level. You know, folks, we have reduced God to our test tubes today. And we think that just like the heathen, you know, the heathen think God could be like a monkey, God could be like a pig, God could be like a fish, God could be like an elephant. And all these shapes are worshipped as gods. Just imagine anybody thinking of God in terms of beasts. But don't you be surprised that very shortly, if some of these animals are not paraded in pompous procession through England's main streets, don't be surprised if that happens soon. Because there is a spiritual declension which has reduced God, even the God of the Bible, to just the human level. You know, poetic fancy. Poetic fancy conceived of all those gods, the epic gods of just like ancient Rome and ancient Greece in pre-Christian days. Today we have got a God of our own making. But the real God, the Savior, the Lord Jesus, He is a God who is touched by your need and my need. And this the heathen cannot understand. You see that God is touched by my need. You know, just about 10 days ago, a girl brought to me her father, and I didn't quite recognize the dad, because last time he came leaning heavily upon a big stick, not crutches, but a big stick held with both hands, because he could not walk normally. He was lame. And I said to him, the Lord is able to make you put away your stick. I forgot all about it, of course. I didn't even recognize the man. And he piped up and he said, you know that last year when I came to see you, I had that big stick and I had to move carefully with the aid of that big stick. And you prayed for me and I discarded the stick. I am free now. Well, I can't do that, you know that. No, it's the touch of the Lord. And that's what I'm constantly praying. I don't want to be seen. I am not the fellow who is the protagonist, that is, the chief actor in a Greek play was called the protagonist. In all this kind of showmanship, when everybody focuses upon the preacher, a great healer or somebody, nonsense, bunch of rubbish. Man is man. That's all he is. His breath is in his nostrils. Well, but what about the touch of God? I don't know how hungry you are. Blessed are they who hunger and thirst for righteousness, for they shall be filled. If you find that you have received nothing up to now, evidently up to now you have had no hunger for the living God. You had some kind of hunger for sermons, possibly. You had hunger for the nice company around here. But the hunger for God has not yet hit you. For any sane person, there are areas in our lives of desperate need. Don't you know of any area in your life where you know that you need help. All right, you think that we are perfect? Oh my, if we were perfect, this world would be a little heaven. The Times, the London newspaper, was such a dignified, well-written paper. I used to enjoy it, but it has got so smutty lately. You see, the reporter says, well, my business is to report. If there is only smut and dirt around in the country, that's what I report. So perhaps the editor and the reporter will claim that they are not to blame. They are just reporting the happenings. And one of the reports of today's paper was 61,000 women are raped every year in this small country. These are only the reported number. Generally, the unreported number can be safely calculated as at least another 61,000. Because people hesitate to report these things. Whatever it is, don't you know of some area in your life where you need something more than a surgeon's scalpel? Maybe you're all getting ready for surgery one of these days. You need more than a scalpel. You need the touch of the Lord. Oh, how many times I've stood in need of nothing but the touch of the Lord. I had doctors, I had specialists all around me. They were on call, they would come any time of the day or night to help me. But I needed the touch of somebody far greater than any of those specialists. So, my dear friends, if you are not yet aware of areas in your life where you need the touch of the Lord, wake up, get real, and be aware that there are sores in your life which need attention, cancers that need burning out, and only divine radiation can do that. So there you are. If you turn to Luke, the 8th chapter, and you will see a great multitude following the Lord Jesus Christ, and in the midst of that great multitude, there came a woman who was very conscious of her need. From the 43rd verse, latter part of 42, but as he went, the people thronged him. And a woman having an issue of blood 12 years, which had spent all her living upon physicians, neither could be healed of any, came behind him and touched the border of his garment. And immediately her issue of blood stanched. And Jesus said, who touched me? When all denied, Peter and they that were with him said, Master, the multitude throng you and press you, and sayest thou, who touched me? And Jesus said, somebody has touched me, for I perceive that virtue, power, is gone out of me. And when the woman saw that she could not be hid, was not hid, she came trembling, and falling down before him, she declared unto him before all the people for what cause she had touched him, and how she was healed immediately. Look at that. This woman did not stop at just saying, hey, I'm in desperate need of help. You know how many people tell me, I have been planning suicide. Or they say, I have been wondering what to do with myself. And it is so sad to see. You know, people who committed suicide were generally involved in a lot of family distress or financial distress or something. But the number of those, the age of suicidees is creeping down, down, down, till boys and girls are thinking of suicide these days. They hardly know what life is all about. But I constantly come across many young people who tell me, yes, I considered suicide. And sometimes they even tell me, these meetings have come to me just at the right time. Some people are not able to lose themselves from their addictions. Their addictions have driven them to become thieves. You know, you could have a thief, a burglar, break into your house. But if you have a bunch of burglars in the house, what do you do? You know, I came across a case where a father, seeing that he could do nothing else, he himself was a police officer. He turned his son in for drug running. That's it. The father could not help his son anymore. Now, with all these addictions and distresses, including family breakup. Now, let me tell you, I know how much children suffer when they have got to call some strange woman whom his father has picked up. When a child is told, this is your new mother, you must call her mother. Do you know what agony the child goes through before it can call that woman mother? You hardly know. And that is the kind of stress which is upon so many children today. And here we are talking about the Lord Jesus Christ, but we are talking about a Savior whose hand is strangely paralyzed of late. He can't touch anybody like he used to. And that's all the Savior that we seem to know. Now, here was this woman who had for 12 years suffered, and she had spent all her living on many physicians, and how she was healed immediately. Let us pray. Now let's tell the Lord with a pinch of honesty, Lord, there are many areas in my life which need your touch. I've tried to reform, I've tried to change, I've tried to do this, I've tried to do that, but I need your touch. Cleanse me. Precious Lord, wash me from my sins. Make me new. Give me a new heart, O God, and a new spirit. O Holy Father, visit us, good Lord. We ask in Jesus' holy name. Amen.
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0: Hello and welcome to More or Less from the BBC World Service, and I'm Tim Harford. As sleuths of a statistical persuasion, we are used to doing double takes as bad stats whiz by. It is amazing. They're everywhere. On the sides of buses, billboards, vans, newspaper articles, government speeches, and of course, one of the main culprits, social media. One such claim on X made us do a double take so violent that our heads rotated 360 degrees, like that girl in The Exorcist, or, you know, a wise old owl. Anyway, this was the claim.
1: The United States has surpassed China and North Korea in deaths from malnutrition.
0: Below the claim was a graph from Our World in Data, which used analysis from the Global Burden of Disease database for their sums. The data does indeed show that the US records more deaths from malnutrition than China and North Korea. The rate in the US was 2.8 deaths per 100,000, compared to just 1.7 deaths per 100,000 for North Korea. From what we know about the two countries, this seems unlikely. So what's going on here? First things first, we cannot trust the data for North Korea. The Institute for Health Metrics and Evaluation, the IHME, who compile the Global Burden of Disease database, told us that they use
2: a systematic synthesis of all available data sources, including data from UN agencies, WHO mortality data, household surveys where available, and demographic and nutritional indicators.
0: The problem is that the UN currently cannot access North Korea, with the UN's head of human rights in North Korea stating,
3: "That means that the humanitarian and development assistance that the United Nations could provide is constrained, and an independent assessment of the humanitarian situation is not possible."
0: Despite the lack of access, the UN reckons that around 40% of the population are malnourished, and 18% of children are stunted due to not getting enough nutrients. We know their agricultural capabilities fall short of meeting the population's needs, and that they don't have access to modern equipment and fertilisers, and that they've experienced periods of drought and famine. The IHME acknowledged the high level of uncertainty with the North Korean figures, and they told us that
2: finding that the US age-standardised death rate exceeds North Korea's estimate is best interpreted with appropriate caution.
0: But the trend for the US is interesting. The estimated death rate from protein energy malnutrition per 100,000 people is flat or declining in most countries. In the US, the rate seems to have been going up since around 2012. To find out why, we spoke to Dr. Christina Newport, lead for palliative care for Penn State Health and the chief medical officer for the American Academy of Hospice and Palliative Care Medicine.
4: The actual definition of malnutrition is a state that results from deficiencies or imbalances in a person's intake of energy or nutrients.
0: People can and do die of malnutrition, but that's not really what's going on in the US. The data from the US is gathered by looking at death certificates and seeing if malnutrition appears on them.
4: The data that we're actually looking at here actually encompasses a whole list of diagnoses that fall under malnutrition. And that includes just something as simple as abnormal weight loss. It doesn't always mean that it's an issue of somebody not taking in nutrition or their body not using it correctly.
0: The people are also generally dying with malnutrition, not of malnutrition.
4: There's a very small number of people for whom malnutrition is listed as a cause of death who are dying from a primary nutritional problem, a very small number. The majority of the folks that are being captured with these diagnoses are dying from another cause, and weight loss is a symptom of that condition.
0: For example, people suffering from cancer often develop cachexia, a syndrome that affects how the body processes energy and causes rapid loss in weight and muscle. People with dementia can suffer from loss of appetite, difficulty chewing or swallowing, or simply forgetting to eat. The vast majority of people who die while malnourished are over the age of 85, at a rate 60 times higher than that of the general population. So, is there a problem with American octogenarians not being able to afford food? In general, no.
4: We don't have any evidence to say that primary malnutrition is actually on the rise. We are just identifying it better and documenting it better than we had in the past. And we are identifying not just nutritional issues that are a problem on their own, but we're identifying weight loss in people for whom it's caused by another disease.
0: The reason the numbers have shot up since 2012 is simply that before then, they weren't recording malnutrition in the same way. In 2012, ASPEN, the American Society for Parenteral and Enteral Nutrition, started an initiative.
4: That actually led to a whole PR campaign, an educational effort to help people understand the impact of malnutrition and to better document when we see that people are losing weight. It became a tool for regulatory bodies and to measure the quality of care that was being delivered.
0: Hospitals started recording symptoms of malnutrition more carefully, as malnourishment can have a huge effect on patient outcomes.
4: We report on how often people die in our hospitals in this country. And one of the ways that that gets reported is to take a look at how many people are expected to die of a certain condition, as opposed to how many people actually die in that hospital. And nutrition is one of the many diagnoses that can be included that can affect how high the expectation is that someone may die from a certain illness.
0: So it helps to clarify whether the hospital care affected the likelihood of the person's death, as people who are malnourished are much more likely to die. For this reason, malnutrition is also often used by doctors and insurance companies as a measure of whether people qualify for hospice care.
4: If someone lives more than 6 months, the healthcare clinicians on the hospice team have to explain why they think hospice is still the best way to care for someone. And so measurements of nutrition have become an important component of identifying whether a person is dying from your condition.
0: So the caregivers and institutions in the US are now logging and tracking people with malnutrition while they're still alive, both to protect themselves as doctors and to help advocate for patients. This then has a knock-on effect when they die.
4: Most death certificates are completed by people who are not forensic pathologists. They're not medical examiners. It's really kind of a simple explanation that because these diagnoses are following people along through their medical documentation from a hospital, from a nursing home, from a hospice, it's more likely that when the person who's responsible for filling out the death certificate reviews their chart, they see a nutritional diagnosis listed in front of them as contributing to the death, and so it gets included in the death certificate. What we see is that it's less likely to be listed when someone has had an autopsy or has had a pathologist complete the death certificate, which tells us that when there is very close consideration and really objective measurement of what caused the death, it's less likely for the diagnosis to be used. That leads us again to presume that in many of these cases, the diagnosis is being used because it was measuring a symptom of another condition.
0: To conclude, it's very unlikely that the US truly has a higher death toll from malnutrition than North Korea and China. Our thanks to Christina Newport. Until next time, goodbye.

Yes, the music there of Daniel O'Donnell, I Need You. 18 hours 42 coming up shortly will be T. Coy. Let's get back to more music. Conway Tweety.

Let's make a national effort. Tell your neighbor, keep it tight.

0: This is the Voice of Ghana. It is time for Tikoi.
1: Welcome to another episode of Tikoi, and today we will be looking at postpartum depression, something a lot of women are suffering with silently. But of course, being aware of it will probably be helpful in supporting those who are suffering from postpartum depression. Now, the birth of a baby can start a variety of powerful emotions, from excitement and joy to fear and anxiety, but it can also result in something you might not expect: depression. Most new moms experience postpartum and baby blues after childbirth, which commonly include mood swings, crying spells, anxiety, and difficulty sleeping. Baby blues usually begin within the first 2 to 3 days after delivery and may last for up to 2 weeks. But some new moms experience a more severe, long-lasting form of depression known as postpartum depression, sometimes called peripartum depression because it can start during pregnancy and continue after childbirth. Rarely, an extreme mood disorder called postpartum psychosis also may develop after childbirth. Postpartum depression is not a character flaw or a weakness. Sometimes it's simply a complication of giving birth. If you have postpartum depression, prompt treatment can help you manage your symptoms and help your bond with your baby. Symptoms of postpartum depression. Symptoms of depression after childbirth vary, and they can range from mild to severe. Baby blues symptoms, for example. These baby blues, which last only a few days to a week or two after your baby is born, may include mood swings, anxiety, sadness, irritability, feeling overwhelmed, crying, reduced concentration, appetite problems, trouble sleeping. Postpartum depression may be mistaken for baby blues at first, but the symptoms are more intense and last longer. They may eventually interfere with our ability to care for your baby and handle other daily tasks. Symptoms usually develop within the first few weeks after giving birth, but they may begin earlier during pregnancy or last up to a year after birth. Postpartum depression symptoms may include depressed mood or severe mood swings, crying too much, difficulty bonding with your baby, withdrawing from family and friends, loss of appetite or eating much more than usual, inability to sleep, called insomnia, or sleeping too much, overwhelming tiredness or loss of energy, less interest and pleasure in activities you used to enjoy, intense irritability and anger, fear that you may not be a good mother, hopelessness, feeling of worthlessness, shame, guilt, or inadequacy, reduced ability to think clearly, concentrate, or make decisions, restlessness, severe anxiety and panic attacks, thoughts of harming yourself or your baby, recurring thoughts of death or suicide. Untreated postpartum depression may last for many months or longer. Postpartum psychosis. With postpartum psychosis, a rare condition that usually develops within the first week after delivery. The symptoms are severe. Symptoms may include feeling confused and lost, having obsessive thoughts about your baby, hallucinating and having delusions, having sleep problems, having too much energy and feeling upset, feeling paranoid, making attempts to harm yourself or your baby. Postpartum psychosis may lead to life-threatening thoughts or behaviors and require immediate treatment. Postpartum depression in the other parents studies show that new fathers can experience postpartum depression too. They may feel sad, tired, overwhelmed, anxious, or having changes in their usual eating and sleeping patterns. These are the same symptoms that mothers with postpartum depression experience. Fathers who are young, have a history of depression, experience relationship problems, or are struggling financially are most at risk of postpartum depression. Postpartum depression in fathers, sometimes called paternal postpartum depression, can have the same negative effect on partner relationships and child development as postpartum depression in mothers can. If you are a partner or a new mother and are having symptoms of depression or anxiety during your pregnancy or after your childbirth, talk to your healthcare provider. Similar treatments and supports provided to mothers with postpartum depression can help treat postpartum depression in the other parent. Now, when to see a doctor? If you're feeling depressed after your baby's birth, you may be reluctant or embarrassed to admit. But if you experience any symptoms of postpartum baby blues or postpartum depression, call your primary healthcare provider or your gynecologist and schedule an appointment. If you have symptoms that suggest you may have postpartum psychosis, get help immediately. It's important to call your provider as soon as possible if the symptoms of depression have any of these features. 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Reach out to a close friend or a loved one. Contact a minister at your church, spiritual leader, or someone else in your faith community. Helping a friend or loved one also. People with depression may recognize or admit that they are depressed. They may not be aware of signs and symptoms of depression. If you suspect that a friend or loved one has postpartum depression or is developing postpartum psychosis, help them. Seek medical attention immediately. Don't wait and hope for improvement just like that. Causes. There is no single cause of postpartum depression, but genetics, physical changes, and emotional issues may play a role. Now, genetics. Studies show that having a family history of postpartum depression, especially if it is a major increased risk of experiencing postpartum depression. Physical changes. After childbirth, a dramatic drop in the hormones estrogen and progesterone in your body may contribute to postpartum depression. Other hormones produced by your thyroid gland also may drop sharply, which can leave you feeling tired, sluggish, and depressed. Emotional issues. When you are sleep deprived and overwhelmed, you may have trouble handling even minor problems. You may be anxious about your ability to care for a newborn. You may feel less attractive, struggle with your sense of identity, or feel that you've lost control over your life. Any of these issues can contribute to postpartum depression. Risk factors. Any new mom can experience postpartum depression, and it can develop after the birth of any child, not just the first. However, your risk increases if you have a history of depression, either during pregnancy or at other times. You have bipolar disorder. You have postpartum depression after previous pregnancy. You have family members who have depression or other mood disorder. You have experienced stressful events during the past year, such as pregnancy complications, illness, or job loss. Your baby has health problems or other special needs. You have twins, triplets, or other multiple births. You have difficulty breastfeeding. You have problems in your relationship with your spouse or partner. You have a weak support system. You have financial problems. Also, the pregnancy was unplanned or unwanted. Complications. Left untreated, postpartum depression can interfere with mother-to-child bonding and cause family problems. For mothers, untreated postpartum depression can last for months or longer, sometimes becoming an ongoing depressive disorder. Mothers may stop breastfeeding, have problems bonding with and caring for their infants, and be at increased risk of suicide. Even when treated, postpartum depression increases a woman's risk of future episodes of major depression. For the other parent, postpartum depression can have a ripple effect, causing emotional strain for everyone close to a new baby. When a new mother is depressed, the risk of depression in the baby is in other parents may also increase. And these other parents may already have an increased risk of depression, whether or not their partner is affected. For children, children of mothers who are untreated postpartum depression are more likely to have emotional and behavioral problems, such as sleeping and eating difficulties, crying too much, and delays in language development. Prevention. If you have a history of depression, especially postpartum depression, tell your healthcare provider. If you are planning on becoming a parent, or as soon as you find out you are pregnant, during pregnancy, your provider can monitor you closely for symptoms of depression. You may complete a depression screening questionnaire during your pregnancy and after delivery. Sometimes mild depression can be managed with support groups, counseling, or other therapies. In other cases, antidepressants may be recommended even during pregnancy. After your baby is born, your provider may recommend an early postpartum checkup to screen for symptoms of postpartum depression. The earlier it's found, the earlier treatment can begin. If you have a history of postpartum depression, your provider may recommend antidepressant treatment or talk therapy immediately after delivery. Most antidepressants are safe to take while breastfeeding. 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

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There is hoping that you had a splendid Sunday. And it's a good time to say welcome and bid you a cordial namaste, pranam, salam, ram ram, good evening. As we urge you to sit back and relax and enjoy some great music. Music and songs that will rock your heart. We're gonna roll back the years. All right, let's put the show on the road.

All right, your time has gone up to 19 hours, 29 minutes after 7 o'clock, reminding you that you are listening to Gems of India, a program which comes your way every Sunday this time, compliments of NCN Radio. It's back to the music.

our time is up, and it is on this note that we have to say goodbye on this week's edition of Gems of India, which came to you with the compliments and best wishes of NCN Radio. We hope that you have enjoyed the program, as we leave you with the invitation to join us next Sunday at 19 hours for another edition. Your friend Jairo, wishing you all the best. Do have a great week ahead. I'll see you next week. Bye-bye.

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1: On the Voice of Guyana, it's now time for information for nation building. This program serves to bring you updates on the work and initiatives being undertaken by the government of Guyana.

0: The newly commissioned Diamond Recreational Park is expected to play a major role in enhancing the physical, mental, and social well-being of more than 40 residents living in Grove Diamond community. Speaking at the park's opening ceremony, First Lady, Her Excellency Aria Ali, said the development was a priority under the National Beautification Project, which aims to create inclusive and accessible public spaces that improve the quality of life for citizens.
1: Let us take pride in today's achievements and commit ourselves to the care and preservation of this park. Let's keep it clean, support community efforts, and protect it from misuse. We can ensure that this space remains a source of pride for years to come.
0: Additionally, Minister of Public Works, Juan Edil, said the park represents the government's people-centered approach development and demonstrates that investments are being made in communities across Guyana, not only in urban centers. The modern facility includes children's play area, a multi-purpose court, outdoor gym, gazebos, walking paths, seating areas, and lighting.

0: Hello and welcome to Farming Today, and brought to you in association with the Ministry of Agriculture. This week's program represents the last program for June of 2026, and we're looking at weed management. You know, during the rainy season, weeds are, they become a really big problem. If you don't have a proper weed management program in place, then your crop can become overrun. The weeds competing with your crop for nutrients to detrimental results at harvest. So on this week's program, Martin Lopez is with this farmer at Mahica Creek, talking about his management practice for weeds. And as you can see from this program later on, that he's managing weeds very well. With the help of Carbine Chemicals and the agronomists assigned to his area, they've been working together, and he has been able to get on top of his weed problem for his crop of borer. So that's the focus of this week's edition of Farming Today. We will be back after these messages.
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